0: going to acquire a nuclear weapon. If they do, all hell will rain down on them.
1: We continue to be proud of being a sanctuary city. We continue to be ready to stand up for our immigrant neighbors.
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0: Corruption. Yeah, we're coming to your city. Gonna play our guitars and sing you a country song. New Sean Hannity Show. More behind-the-scenes information on breaking news and more bold, inspired solutions for America. Coming up next, our final news roundup and information overload hour.
1: All right, news roundup, information overload hour. Toll-free, our number is 800-941-SEAN if you want to be a part of the program. So I was made aware of a local story. It's out of Albemarle County School Board. And now the outside of Charlottesville, now 29 News locally covered this story. Seaville.com covered this story. And apparently the county school board is now asking their superintendent to resign following an employee arrest. And you're asking, well, Hannity, what's this all about? A lot of public hearings regarding the district's handling of sexual assault allegations against a former elementary school staffer. And the school board asked for the person's resignation. Anyway, started as a social and emotional learning coach at an elementary school in town. And for unknown reasons, again, I'm reading from Seaville.com, and for unnamed reasons, he was transferred to this particular elementary school at the beginning of the 23-24 school year. And he worked until an investigation into his conduct began in January of this year. Anyways, charged with 7 counts of aggravated sexual battery, 1 count of attempted aggravated sexual battery, 4 counts of indecent liberties, and the earliest alleged incident dates back to August of 24, but it was not uncovered until this year. And you begin to wonder, how is that even possible? Now, there is a statement that has been released from the school board that they requested his resignation as the superintendent of this county public school, and the details of that transition apparently are being worked through the board's chief legal officer and the person involved. And they say this is a difficult moment for our school division, for our community. Our first responsibility is and must always be the safety, well-being, and trust of our students, families, staff, and schools. We recognize the pain, the anger, the fear, the frustration that many members of our community are experiencing, particularly in connection with recent events involving this particular case. Let me play for you Noah Coffin, who's going to join us in a minute. Western Albemarle High School graduate slamming the school's handling of multiple employee misconduct cases. This aired on CBS 19 in Charlottesville.
2: As Albemarle County Public Schools continue to face questions following the arrest of a former Hollymead elementary school staffer on child sex crime charges, one recent Western Albemarle High School graduate says the controversies have exposed what he believes are serious failures in the school's division's leadership and response.
3: I can't imagine the parents who are sitting there with children at the school not knowing if their child was sexually abused by this teacher or not. They have no clue.
4: Following the arrest of Hollymead Elementary employee Michael Sweeney on 11 counts of child sex crimes, questions continue to swirl around the Albemarle County Public School Division's handling of the case.
3: Our system is broken. It's very clear to see, and incidents like this just really emphasize that. I think that we do need a new school board. I think we need a new superintendent.
4: Recent Western Albemarle graduate Noah Coffin says many in the community feel let down by the people responsible for protecting students. He says warning signs were allegedly present long before the community learned about the allegations.
3: You know, you have parents in community meetings claiming that Swanee locked their children in rooms, and then they were told, oh, you're just overreacting. That's where it should have started. That's where action needed to be taken.
4: He's also criticizing the school division for waiting months to inform the public after Sweeney was removed from his position in January.
3: We've seen frustrated parents coming ready for answers that the administration can't provide. It looks like they just found out about this yesterday, despite the fact that they had 5 months to prepare it.
4: Now, with Superintendent Matthew Hawes asked to resign, Coffin says the community should use this moment to demand lasting change, including greater transparency, more accountability from school leaders, and policies designed to better protect students.
3: We need to make a policy that prohibits teachers from meeting one-on-one with students in rooms that have locked doors, blinds closed. It's ridiculous that isn't in place. According to Hawes, it's an assumed principle. That's not good enough when it comes to the safety of our children. That's step number one.
1: I would argue that every school, every square inch of every school, inside and out, ought to have cameras, obviously not bathrooms or private areas, but for the most part, you will be able to know and see, and that would be a great defense for innocent people. But putting that aside, Noah Coffin is with us. He currently serves as the president of TPUSA student chapter at this particular high school. He's here to join us. Rob Schilling is the host of The Schilling Show and a former Charlottesville city councilor. Noah, let's start with you. Why don't you fill in the details? How bad is this?
5: Thank you for having me. Look, it's absolutely ridiculous. This happened over 6 months ago, and in all that time to prepare, they had zero answers, zero plan of action, zero accountability. So you have parents hurting, not knowing what happened to their kids, showing up expecting these answers that the administration has failed time and time again to provide.
1: Why wouldn't they move faster? I mean, if it was their child, you would think they'd want to move quickly, expeditiously, right?
5: Well, you're absolutely right. And we see this all the time when school boards across the country start to feel invincible. And when they start to feel invincible, they lose a sense of accountability to the people. Now, we know as citizens of the United States that the government derives their powers from where? From the consent of the governed. And so it's time as a community, and not just here in Charlottesville, but across the nation, to consider maybe it's time to stop giving these bureaucrats our consent through our vote. If they're not going to be doing a good job, they need to be held accountable.
1: You know, I say this all the time. I tell my audience, don't ever put your faith, your hope, your trust in government and all this Green New Deal scam, cradle to grave, womb to the tomb. What does government do well? We spend more per capita, per student, on education than any country in the industrialized world, with the worst results. You know, how's defund, dismantle, reimagine the police, no bail? How is that working, what the radical left is supporting? How did open borders work out for security for our country? How did those Obamacare promises work out? Where is Social Security and Medicare headed? Bankruptcy, insolvency. And yet people, you know, get this false hope that the government's going to do stuff for them. And look at the nightmare in this one particular district. Rob Schilling, let's get your take.
6: So this is a bad problem, Sean, and I've been watching this school division for close to 20 years on this radio program here out of Charlottesville. The problem starts, the fish stinks from the head. This superintendent, Matt Hawes, some time ago sent out an email to his staff saying his favorite book is Rules for Radicals by Saul Alinsky, and he's offering free copies to the staff. That's where it starts. This has been a hyper-sexualized school district for the past probably 7 or 8 years, where they're doing very, very questionable things in the classroom starting at 8.
1: Slow down. Define hypersexual. What do you mean by that?
6: Oh, my goodness. We broke a story back in 2017 where, I'll say this very delicately, it was a ninth grade girls class, all ninth grade girls, a male teacher in there. They were showing what I would call very delicately a deflowering video about different types of sex and how to pleasure oneself. This was being done in these schools, and a father called me up out of his mind saying, do you know what they just showed my daughters? And I broke this. It turned into a national story.
1: You've got to be kidding me. Why wasn't there widespread outrage in the community? Where was every parent? Why weren't they banging on that school door every day?
6: You know what's interesting, Sean, is we covered stuff on this program for all these years, and the stuff goes national, sometimes international, and the local news media conspires against covering it because we broke the story. So it didn't get a lot of local play. It eventually did, but ultimately it's ignored locally and covered nationally.
1: I mean, didn't every parent get a copy of whatever this video you're describing is? Did it not go viral in the community?
6: Well, unfortunately, it's very difficult. You know, there's a spectrum of people that listen to this program and visit my website, but if they didn't see it there, they weren't going to see it in any of the newspapers or anything else for a long time. I posted the video so people could see it if they wanted to, and a lot of people looked at it, but a lot of people overlooked it in the local news media, unfortunately.
1: All right, so Noah, where do we go from here? What are parents going to do? Obviously, this guy's on his way out. Is he the tip of the spear, or does he have a coalition of teachers that have been involved on some level in this process and knowing about all this having occurred?
5: No, it runs a lot deeper than just him. And we're seeing this as his replacement as well, somebody coming from the inside who's going to be doing his job for the next year, an assistant superintendent, and so I don't expect much change there. But it continues down to the school board. The same logic and perversion trickles down all the way through our administration, and so we need a clean sweep. And what I hope from this is that people from the community, left, people from the right, conservatives, liberals, can remember this when it comes time for these people to be placed on the ballot again. We remember what they did to our kids. We remember what they did to our community, and we'll be able to vote differently in the future.
1: I mean, it's pretty remarkable. How do you see this playing out, Rob? You know the area well.
6: I do, and I have been contacted behind the scenes from a bunch of people that I don't know but know about this program and have told me that there are various investigations ongoing as we speak. People are considering legal action. I hope they will pursue it. I know there's an effort from within the schools to try and quell this or to give people some sort of offers of settlement to be quiet. I don't think everybody's going to be quiet, and I think this is going to go much deeper than we know right now.
1: Forget about the lawsuits. Why aren't parents demanding accountability and being knowledgeable of what is being told and taught and shown to their children? Certainly what you're describing, inappropriate ages.
6: It's really sad, but people are disconnected here. And unfortunately, we have a preponderance of Democrats on the school board, with one notable exception, who's a recent hire, but it's been run by Democrats for a long time. The place votes 65% Democrat come every election, and I think they're kind of protecting their own, and it's really, really sad. I've urged people to get their kids the hell out of these government schools because they just don't seem to be getting better, and look what's happened.
1: Appreciate you both. Keep up the good work. Rob Schilling, thank you. Noah Coffin, thank you. 800-941-SHAWN is our number. 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

0: All right, let's get back to our busy phones. 800-941-SHAWN, our number if you want to be a part of the program. Jim in Wisconsin. Jim, how are you? Glad you called, sir.
1: I'm fine. Thanks, Sean. Thank you very much for giving me the opportunity to talk to you.
0: Thank you. What's happening?
1: So much stuff goes on to your program every day. You can't hardly miss a day, an hour, or any of it because it's just so much. The last comment, your show is packed with news constantly.
0: Thank you.
1: All day long. It's just wonderful. Anyway, I want to talk about this interim agreement and the memorandum of understanding that Trump just came out with.
0: Yes, sir. The MOS, the Memorandum of Understanding.
1: Understanding, correct.
0: MOU, rather. Yeah.
1: Yeah, I just love that approach. After they took the, 5, 6, 7 times where they had us going, and then all of a sudden, boop, okay, it's done. It's over with. We're back to war, or we're back. We've broken all the agreements. Now he seems like he's got everything set up. Everything is ready to go. Here's what I don't understand. I think he would, if it gets broke, I think he would strike again. But why is not nobody else helping us? Can't NATO get involved for them shooting down a helicopter? I think they just did it. To me, that would be an act of war if you shoot down somebody's helicopter. I just don't understand that. Maybe you can clear that up for me. And why, if somebody would bomb my country, Kuwait, United Arab Emirates, Saudi Arabia, anything that got hit by a missile from Iran, why aren't them people ready, boots on the ground? Okay, you guys, let's go. We're going to provide the air support, boots on the ground from you other three. Let's get ready. Let's arm Iran. People that are ready. I can just remember the Shah of Iran in, late 1970, 78, 79, somewhere right around and then, where that was a decent country.
0: You're asking a lot of important questions. And, you know, there was a headline I saw in one of the British papers. The world is abandoning President Trump in the U.S. and turning against the USA. And I will tell you, I've been making this point forever about, quote, globalist organizations. I don't care if it's the UN, the WEF. I don't care if it's idiotic deals like the Paris Climate Accords. NATO, particularly Europe, is in a precipitous decline, and they have been for decades. They have neglected their own national security interests. They've failed to pay their fair share. They have adopted socialism, climate alarmism. Donald Trump has pushed them to get back to center and prioritize properly, and he is hated for it. They abandoned us. They had no moral clarity on the number one state sponsor of terror. They've been absolutely useless. And I think when all is said and done, there's going to be a reconfiguration of NATO. If I had to imagine, it won't remain in its current form. And countries that want bilateral defense agreements that are reliable to the U.S. will be the future. But the worst part is that they've allowed unfettered illegal immigration without assimilation. And now it is a massive political force. I never thought I'd see Sharia courts in Great Britain. I never thought I'd see no-go zones in Europe and countries like France. But it's all happening. And those politicians feel like they can't anger what is now a big part of the electoral base there. I don't see a path for Europe to recover, if you want to know the truth. But America has got to survive. America's got to be on the front lines of the next generation of weaponry, innovation, commitment to security, defense, and economic prosperity. We can do all of that without anybody's help. Thank God. Anyway, I hope that does answer your question. Appreciate you being with us. 800-941-SHAWN is our number if you want to be a part of the program. Quick break. Right back. More of your calls coming up straight ahead.

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1: All right, 25 now till the top of the hour. Your call's coming up, 800-941-SEAN. You want to be a part of the program. I thankfully, I lived paycheck to paycheck until like my mid-20s, late-20s. And when I first started saving money, and I don't remember who told me, somebody informed me and said, hey, you should take a portion of your portfolio. I like gold and silver. And I took it to heart, and I've done it ever since, and I've never regretted it. We've seen, over the, there's always going to be fluctuations, but we've seen, the price of gold go through the roof, the price of silver go through the roof. And I've always been glad I did this. You know, Reagan said inflation is as violent as a mugger, as frightening as an armed robber, and as deadly as a hitman. So inflation on your money is, hurts everybody. 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I don't give out advice financially. However, I'm telling you, as a customer of Gold Co., they are the best company I've ever dealt with, the most honorable. They want people to be informed. 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They'll send you a free gold and silver guide. 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That's 855-815-GOLD. All right, let's get to our busy telephones, shall we? Let's say hi to James. He is in Hotlanta. James, you're on the Sean Hannity Show. How are you, sir?
2: Hey, Sean. Yeah, I was calling about the agreement with Iran.
1: Yes, sir.
2: I would have liked to see at the beginning, no agreement or anything, negotiation. I would have liked to see them continue to what they was doing, but not destroying the whole place, but to take out the leadership and take out that Revolutionary Guard and people like that and bring in Razor. And also, naturally get the nuclear dust and take and put rays there. Cause I kind of think this is going to be a cat and mouse game in the future. And when Donald Trump leaves office, I'm afraid we may get somebody like Kamala Harris and they got busy giggling while Iran is going to be back at it making a nuclear bomb. I'm not sure.
1: Let me ask you a couple of questions. Did you ever hear the president talk about regime change?
2: No, he didn't promise that.
1: What was the president's top two priorities as it relates to Iran?
2: They cannot have a nuclear weapon, and he's going to open up the straits, of course.

0: but that
1: based on what we know, now know today, is there any chance in the next year that you see that the Iranians will be a nuclear armed or nuclear enriching country?
0: No, I don't think right away, not right now. I'm just afraid. Okay, let's say even for right now, I'm afraid that if the Democrats win the House and Senate in November, which I know, according to what you all were saying, that the candidates are so bad that we should win it. But if
1: I'm not saying we should win it. I'm saying that the historical trends I do not believe are applicable this midterm election cycle, which is a little bit different, but it's pretty much the same thing. Because they've gone so hardcore radical left. I think this is unlike any midterm I can think of in the last 100 years, to be honest.
0: And the thing is that makes them dangerous, because I believe they would probably get together and try to pull us out of the Middle East before we get the nuclear dust. They want Donald Trump to fail in this bad. Democrats, and if they had the House and Senate, they probably would try to sabotage the whole thing and blame Donald Trump on it. And they probably, and I'm afraid of what they're going to do to the Supreme Court.
1: Well, all of this is on the ballot. They're openly saying what they will do.
0: You miss one more than they talking about doing, and that is taking away the Electoral College. If they do that, California, Texas, and New York will basically pick the president every year, every time. You can't, with their population, you would need many states to even participate. It just would turn this. What they are doing is trying to lock it down so Republicans can never get back in office. It'll be a one party.
1: They can try, but they got a big problem in the future that they're on a collision course. All this mass migration out of these deep blue states and cities is going to result, when we do the next census in 2030, in a massive shift from blue cities, blue state congressional districts to red cities, red states, because people are moving to those states in droves to get away from the big bloated repressive governments in these radical blue states like New York and California, New Jersey and Illinois.
0: Yeah, you're right. But I tell you what, I've been a Republican. I was a Reagan Democrat way back. And
1: right.
0: it was back in the old days when I'm a minority, a black person, but it was at a time that not many minorities was Republicans, but I took my time, and looked at the policies and what do I think is the best way for this country to grow and continue to be the greatest nation on earth. And I like the Republican Party, the way what Reagan was saying, the peace through strength. I always had a problem with the trade deficit. And I couldn't find I didn't see no president want to deal with things. And that's what I like about Donald Trump. He's dealing with things that I've been seeing, but don't like no president wanted to muddy up the water and deal with things that was obvious. The trade deficit, Iran. I wish George Bush, instead of looking for weapons of mass destruction in Iraq, use those soldiers to take down Iran. I'm very happy, very, very happy with Donald Trump, but I'm just afraid that a little bit about I'm leaving those muddles back in charge, continue to leave them in charge, although we're dealing with different people.
1: Well, remember, the president had his stated goals. He's achieved them. And as he's been saying, I'll just go back to bombing the living hell out of them if they don't abide by what he is asking for. I take the president at his word. His actions heretofore, I think, back up my belief in him that he means what he says. But, you know, let's let this play out. The president does have a lot on his plate beyond Iran. And if it's not a nuclear problem right now and the strait gets open right now and we can maybe thread a needle towards a peace deal that the president, based on the president's stated principles, not some memorandum, the world would be better off. Do I trust the Iranians? Nope, not one bit. Does he? Nope. He's a trust but verify president. James, appreciate it. Thoughtful call. 800-941-SEAN. Neil, South Carolina. Hi.
2: Hey, Sean. Just wanted to call and tell you that me and my wife, Londa, are big fans of yours, and we love Fox News.
1: And thank you, sir.
2: The other day, to see if you would mind mentioning her, giving her, wishing her a happy birthday.
1: Today's your wife's birthday?
2: Well, it was actually the 15th, but she's not where she can listen to the radio, but we pretty much religiously watch your TV show. So I was wondering if maybe tonight you could mention it on your.
1: If I did a birthday request every time on TV, I probably would spend hours on end. Let me tell you what I'll do. What's your wife's name?
2: I have no doubt.
1: What's your beautiful bride's name?
2: It's Londa, L-O-N-D-A.
1: Londa? I don't know what birthday it is. It would be rude of me to ask. I won't. Thank you so much for listening to the show and watching the TV show. You know, I wish you all of God's blessings on the very special day that you were born. You know, the Bible tells us that he knew you before you were. And I believe that with all my heart. And I just hope you have the greatest birthday ever. And that Neil does the right thing, gets you a great gift, takes you out to dinner, pampers you, and loves on you like you deserve. How's that?
2: That sounds great.
1: All right, man. Appreciate it. Don Lake Ronkonkoma. What's up, Big Don? Welcome aboard, sir.
3: Hey, Sean. So thank you so much for taking my call. This MOU from the Iran, it looks like it's getting a lot of scrutiny from everybody. But I trust Trump on this. And it's a work in progress. It's still a work in progress. There's 60 days. And it's 60 days to come up with a final decision, the way I understand it.
1: When I've heard him now in the last 2 days say three times that he will blow them to hell and back if they don't go along with what he is demanding, and he's been very consistent on that. The question I guess I have is, why do some people doubt what he's saying? I mean, I think his actions have proven time and time again that he's willing to do all of it, and he's done all of it, and he also has other stuff that he has to pay attention to. We have an economy. We have an election. We have other national security concerns. We, you know, there's no problem with the president going in anytime he wants, as he told me directly. I talked to him at the G7, Don. He told me, I won't think twice. And I believed him.
3: I believe him, too. But you just see so much on the, you know, in social media and on television that what's Trump doing? Is he giving too much credit to the Iranians? I don't think he's doing that at all. I think it's still trust but verify.
1: What I was told, Don, and I talked to a number of people, is he hit him hard twice last week, and then he said he's going to hit him harder the third night in a row. And then he said, and I think I'm taking Karg Island. Then almost immediately, a series of events occurred, meaning that the Iranians said, we'll sign whatever you want. And that ended up being the MOU. And so, but do I think the MOU, honestly, I think they made too big a deal about that when they've already negotiated way beyond that anyway. And I've had that confirmed by multiple people involved in it.
3: Yep. Sean, you know what? When we signed a peace deal with Japan on the USS Missouri at the end of World War II, there must have been a lot of mistrust, and it all worked out pretty well.
1: Well, I mean, remember Reagan walked away from Reykjavik?
3: That's right.
1: And, you know, yet not happening. And people said, oh, he's going to start World War III. No, it took a couple of years, but that wall came tumbling down. Big Don, we appreciate you, man. Thank you. 800-941-SEAN. Al, Texas. God bless Texas. Al, what's going on?
4: Hey, Sean Hannity, my favorite TV personality, man. I've been listening to you for years, dude.
1: Well, appreciate it, man. What's going on? Love my friends in Texas.
4: Oh, doing great. We are so pumped and so ready for midterms. We're so ready to see the defeat of that crazy Tallarico guy. My gosh.
1: By the way, what are people saying in Texas about six gender, God is non-binary, men play women's sports, Tallarico?
4: So here's the point of my call. You had a guy on there yesterday that was all concerned about the midterm, very conservative guy, but man, it's such a thin thread, you know, what if this, what if that, you know. The people in Texas that are conservatives, we don't get up and beat our chest and holler from the mountaintops like these crazy lefties do, you know. We just do life, you know. We work hard. We take care of our families. We worship at the church of our choice, you know. And we just take care of life, you know, and that's where the majority of the people is. And I think one of the things that really concerns me a lot is the voice, the megaphone of the far left, and just like the gentleman was just on with you just now about social media, I get so sick of hearing that, you know, we need to learn to have real conversations with one another, you know, eyeball to eyeball, where we can actually communicate what's on our minds and what we're really feeling, right? And get off of the social media thing. I applaud you, Sean. You have got, you know, the gonads of steel, my friend, to stand up like you do to the left and make such consistently over and over and over.
1: Oh, they don't really like me that much, but I'm not looking to be liked by them. I prefer people like you in Texas like this show. We try to be different than all of them. We've been proven right way more than all of them. We take pride in our work, but we don't take ourselves too seriously. And I think I'm going to be more right than wrong when it comes to this being a very, very different midterm election cycle. I hope I'm right. I don't see six gender. I just don't see the people of Texas voting for this madness. I just don't. Listen, we're all into health, wellness, fitness, nutrition, longevity, all these things. But if you really start looking at your decisions, how many times are you guessing based on, oh, I just read that kale is good for you. I read that this vegetable is good for you. Oh, I want to eat, you know, healthier this or that. 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

Mark Levin here. Our number, 877-381-3811, 877-381-3811. Me oh my oh, pizza pie. Me oh my oh, pizza pie. You know what? Let's open the phones. 877-381-3811. I wasn't even going to do this. I've now spooked Mr. Producer and Mr. Call Screener. You know what's interesting, ladies and gentlemen, to me? You look at these NATO countries, and not one of them helped us in this war. Not one. You look what England, with its Quisling leader, so-called leader, Starmer, has done to their military, has done to their country. He won't lift a finger to support us. You look at France, Macron, the president spent a lot of time with him. I'm not sure why, but he won't lift a finger to help us either. Troubling, isn't it? We're taking a third of our jets out of there, apparently. Then you look at this little country of Israel, 9.5 million people. The third largest air force in the world. Some of the best fighters in the world. Some of the best intelligence in the world. We didn't go to war with Iran on our own. The president decided to go to war. He wanted to take out those nukes correctly. Absolutely 100%. And we allied with Israel. The Saudis weren't involved. Qatar wasn't involved. Egypt wasn't involved. Turkey, a NATO country, they weren't involved. Who was involved? So together, the United States and Israel were a 1-2 punch, incredibly powerful. Within 24 hours, Khomeini was taken out. The top tier was taken out. That took a lot of intelligence, mostly the Mossad and human intelligence in Iran that had been working with Israel from day one. Our Air Force, our Navy, the munitions we have are second to none. And Israel is a mighty, mighty powerful force for a tiny country, for any country. Israel has a larger air force than France and a larger air force than England, for God's sakes, and a larger air force than Germany. And it's now selling advanced technology, military technology to Germany and India and Greece and other countries. It has improved our F-35. It improved our Bradley because of so many battles that they've had to fight. So why would we pick a fight with Israel? What is going on? They out of control? Is the prime minister an issue? Well, they weren't out of control, and he wasn't an issue last June when they cleared the field for 12 days in Iran. And they weren't out of control, and the prime minister wasn't a problem when we decided to go to war on February 28th. As I recall, our great Secretary of War and our great head of the Joint Chiefs of Staff, Hegseth and Kane, they had daily press conferences talking about the great achievements of our military side by side. In fact, talking about like they've never done this before. We've never seen anything like this before. Now, 3 months later, Netanyahu is a crazy F. He can't be restrained. Because Hezbollah is firing missiles and flying drones into their country on a daily basis under what's called a ceasefire. And they're literally having to move their population, depopulate northern Israel. Now that's like depopulating northern New Jersey. It's a tiny country. And then they started firing these missiles and sending these drones into central Israel, all at the direction of Iran, all at the direction of Iran. This Hezbollah has murdered hundreds and hundreds of our service personnel, including Marines, over 200 Marines in a Marine barrack in Beirut. I believe J.D. Vance was a Marine, wasn't he, Mr. Producer?
They blew up two of our embassies. Killed over 100 of our personnel. Khobar Towers. In Saudi Arabia, more military personnel slaughtered. That's just three instances. Hezbollah was never part of Lebanon. Hezbollah was sent into Lebanon by Iran in the late 70s during the revolution in the early

stops firing in self-defense. Now, we get some mealy-mouth gibberish from our side, which says, yeah, you can do it, just don't do too much, don't do it on Fridays, you know, it's just absurd in the middle of a war. Israel's not the first one yet again to fire at Hezbollah. Hezbollah fires at Israel, but they want to preemptively do to Hezbollah and remove. They ripped it up in 2 years, and there they are, decades later. But we so desperately want a deal, and I understand it, but I'm focusing on one specific point. That the language in item number one basically says, actually says, that there will be a cessation of military operations and that war is permanently ended. Permanently ended, even before we have a final deal. And within that construct, we include Lebanon. Now, you know Iran's going to have Hezbollah, as it did during the ceasefire, as it did today, by the way, fire multiple missiles into Israel. And you know Israel's not going to put up with that for long. Israel is not England. Israel is not France. And so it will be Israel that is going to be blamed. That's the setup. If the deal, quote-unquote, doesn't go through. Now, we know that. The enemy knows that. So what's going on here? Well, the enemy sees this, and you know what they see? Man, are those Americans desperate. So, Hezbollah, you keep firing missiles in there. And if Israel responds, of course, we'll break down the whole thing. So the vice president made statements today, you can go online and catch it yourself, that I thought were way over the top. He's accusing cabinet members of attacking Donald Trump. We went back and looked. Others have gone back and looked. We can't find any such thing. I can't find it. If it's there, somebody will find it, but we can't find it. If you're going to say it as vice president, then you need to have the receipts. And if not, you need to apologize. And it's not the first place or the last place where he's done this. Then he says, you know, you get two-thirds of your arms from us. First of all, how does he has that number off the top of his head? And so the alliance, in which Israel provides an enormous amount of intelligence, and they said today, hey, look, we have provided you with an extreme number of intelligence. We've saved a lot of American lives. We wanted to do that. And we have an expert, John Spencer, who's written at length, and I've posted it, how the Israelis take our equipment and improve it, because they're actually battle-hardened, and much of our stuff is not. They've improved the F-35. They've improved most of our land vehicles. They've improved other jets. They've improved our missiles. And they just give us the technology. They're at the cutting edge of lasers. They're giving us the technology. Much of the technology we're going to use for the Golden Globe, even though they don't get credit from the administration, is from Israel. And the Germans are buying that technology, as are other countries. Now, this isn't to brag about Israel, to pat them on the back. This is to say what was said about them and our relationship was very inappropriate. Moreover, what wasn't said also was that the vast majority of money that they've been getting of the $3.8 billion. Think about that, $3.8 billion. Of the $3.8 billion never leaves our country. It's just very troubling to me that that's the way they're treated in a memorandum of understanding after they fought side by side with us. You don't treat an ally that way. Or you're not going to have a lot of allies. That's the problem with NATO. We have allies in name only, on paper only. And we may well need them again because Iran's not going away. $300 billion. I looked it over. I've heard how this was explained. But the way it's being explained isn't the way it's in the memorandum of understanding. The bottom line for you folks is

0: is this. They're going to get around $300 billion, could be more. Not directly from us. First, it'll be given to Muhammad, who will give it to Spencer. Spencer will give it to Nancy. Nancy will give it to Fred. And then Fred will give it to the Iranian regime. Okay, big deal. We're going to lift sanctions immediately. We have $24 billion of their money. They're going to get the $24 billion. The Straits of Hormuz was opened immediately, and it's reduced the price of gasoline, which is what we wanted here. But it's not just that. There's only a 60-day period, 2 months, in which what happens? In which there's free, unadulterated passage. After that, the Iranians can charge, and hence the Iranians will manage it. That has never been accepted before. When they tried that under Reagan, he blew half their navy away in 24 or 48 hours. And it's a bad precedent because Communist China has claimed the South China Sea as its, and it's built all these phony islands. No, that's international navigable waters. The Straits of Hormuz, that's international navigable waters. But not after this. Not after this. Oh, and the nuclear part, in the enriched uranium part, is all the way down number 8 out of number 14. Number 8. And it doesn't say anything about how this will be handled. Nothing. Nothing definitive. But don't worry, Mark, it'll be 60 days worth. Well, don't give up leverage. Don't give up leverage before that issue, nuclear weapons and nuclear dust, that is, uranium, isn't resolved. It has to be resolved. Ballistic missiles aren't covered. Don't fund terror organizations. That's not covered. So I raise all these things because I want them to improve what's been done in the next 60 days in this deal that is inevitable. I'll be right back.
1: Mark Levin.
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0: So let me tell you what nobody else is going to tell you in this business, not one. I see the ambassador to the U.S. from Israel posted the following on Twitter. Yesterday, Hamas fired into Israel at 10:15, one IED. At 10:57, two explosive UAVs. At 12:35, nine rockets. At 12:37, two rockets. At 12:51, one ballistic missile. At 12:56, two rockets. At 13:04, six rockets. At 16:53, two rockets. At 17:31, three rockets. 17:36, one rocket. At 18:24, two rockets. At 18:39, five rockets. At 18:50, five rockets. At 18:54, two rockets. At 19:12, five rockets. At 19:21, four rockets. 19:37, three rockets. 19:46, six rockets. 12:56, six rockets. That's just yesterday. Doesn't sound like two drones in the middle of a desert to me. I'll be right back. For thousands of years, the great books of Western civilization have shaped the moral and political imagination of the West. 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
1: Giving billions of dollars to theocratic lunatics who want to murder us is not a good idea. I think the president, unfortunately, is receiving bad advice on this deal.
0: What about the tolls for the Strait? It's another one that Democrats are criticizing for.
1: Setting up Iran to be in charge of the Strait of Hormuz in perpetuity and to charge tolls is not in America's interest. In my view, the Ayatollah should not reap a single penny from the free transit of the seas.
2: Do any of you disagree with that? I'm just curious. Call in if you agree, disagree. Why is that controversial? That used to be the norm. Well, they hear he's running for president. Well, so what if he is? A lot of people want to run for president. What does that have to do with anything? Well, that's why he's saying it. No, he's not. Ted Cruz is one of the most principled people you'll ever meet. But that position he's taken has been our position of our government, including in the first term of the president. I mean, this is just common sense, right? Now, I think one of the reasons we agreed to some kind of a $300 billion fund of some kind that we wouldn't fund, that somebody else would fund, and they get if they stand on their head and count to seven or whatever. I think the Iranians demanded reparations. Early on, we read about that. We talked about that. They wanted reparations. And I think what they did is they conceded a point of giving them access to money. And any way you cut it, they're going to use that to rearm. They're going to use that to reinforce. And that's been done with them before. You're not going to buy these people off, okay? You're not going to buy them off. When they believe Allah wants us slaughtered and anybody else who doesn't comply, and we see elements of this in our own country, don't we? With the radical Islamists, these imams, what they say, and what, you know, imagine a whole country run by this. Imagine that. Now, I'm a big fan. My wife, we're both big fans of Pete Hegseth, the Secretary of War. She's known him a long time. I've known him a little while. Fairly long time, but not long, long time. But anyway, he's a good guy. He's a great patriot. And he's at the NATO Defense Ministerial meeting in Belgium today. Now, he's going to have to say things to these European governments that he never would have to say to the Israeli government. In other words, the Israeli government doesn't need to be told to step up. You need to spend more on your defense. Why are you always leaving it to us? You're not contributing your fair share. You've never heard them say that about Israel, have you? You know, that Netanyahu, we can't control him. He wants to shoot down buildings and so forth. I just read to you from yesterday, I'm sure there's a list somewhere today, all the missiles and the kind of missiles that were fired into Israel yesterday. They weren't two drones in the middle of a desert. And it was constant. It's constant. That's what terrorism is all about. It was a constant terror. Constant. Terrible. Again, Wednesday, 10:15 in the morning, one IED, 10:57, two explosive UAVs, 12:35, nine rockets, 12:37, two rockets, 12:51, a ballistic missile, 12:56, two rockets, 13:04, six rockets, it's constant. 16:53, two rockets. 17:31, three rockets. 17:38, one rocket. 18:24, two rockets. 18:39, we're talking about 6:39 in the evening, five rockets. 18:50, five rockets. 18:54, two rockets. 19:12, five rockets. 1921, four rockets.

0: So the people are in a constant state of, you know, sheltering. And so they move. They have to leave their homes and their businesses. 1937, 3 rockets. 1946, 6 rockets. 2056, 6 rockets and so forth. Then the next day begins. 1 a.m., 5 terrorists approached for a defense line. They killed them. 6:57 in the morning, 1 explosive UAV. 7:28, 1 explosive UAV. 8:16, 2 explosive UAVs. 8:23, another explosive UAV. 8:51, IED explosion, and it goes on and on and on. So I ask you, if you live in New Jersey, and if something like this was going on, they were shooting these rockets from New York into New Jersey, and your governor said, you know what? We have to depopulate northern Jersey. 25% of our landmass, you need to get out of there, you know? Newark, New Jersey, all the counties up there, Ridgewood, New Jersey, all the little towns, the big towns, we need to evacuate you to central New Jersey. Then the rockets start to fly into central New Jersey. That's not two drones in the middle of a desert. And that's what they're facing. Or let me pick another place, as I had before, Mexico. Right over the border in Mexico. All these rockets, a ballistic missile, morning, noon, and night. Let's say they're shot into South Texas. You have to depopulate the entirety of South Texas to Central Texas. You'd have to depopulate Houston, Texas. And they're finding tunnels more sophisticated than Hamas because they had more money. They're finding massive inventories of more missiles. And they've said you can play defense, but not too rough. And they're saying, wait a minute, we need to go after these people. And the head of the snake is in and around Beirut. Well, you can't go near Beirut. And you do what you're told. Do what you're told. Now, this is after we fought shoulder to shoulder against the enemy. And then they're told, you know, if we hadn't done this, you would have been blown off the face of the earth. No, they wouldn't have been blown off the face of the earth. Just look what they did last June. It was their forces for 12 days who cleared the path. I think there's a lot of people, whisperers, they're very hostile to our country. They're like the woke right isolationist pacifist appeasers. They're very giddy right now. They're happy. They're happy. They want to see Hezbollah defeat Israel. They want to see Iran defeat us. And I want to remind you something. Underscore this. It's very, very important. You ready? Very important. For 47 years, with very few exceptions, we did not hit back militarily against this enemy. Reagan did it once, some of the others did it now and then, but nothing significant like Trump did. The launch of this military operation against Iran was noble, spectacular, historic, and completely successful. Then we hit the brakes. I believe somebody thought we'd done enough. Now let's negotiate. It was too soon because the military had another 2 weeks of targets they wanted to hit. How do we know? Because they said so. 2 more weeks. But we couldn't be patient enough, in my view, to do it. So that's where we are. And it is my hope that the 60-day period will be extended beyond that. And then, as I proposed, after the election, if that's the aim here, then we can act in a much more aggressive way. I don't know that that's the case. People surmise. I hope it is. But that would give us the opportunity. If we lose the midterm elections, it won't be over this war. I just looked at the latest poll. Over 80% of the public, you know what the number one issue is? The economy. Is that a surprise to anybody? It's the economy. Well, it's a big deal, the economy. It was always going to be the economy. It was the economy before this war. It's the economy now, and it'll be the economy on Election Day. And will the Republicans be capable of making an argument, even with gas prices going down and interest rates steady and so forth and so on? That's my concern. Do they even know how to debate affordability, health care for all? And here's another problem. Here's another problem. We're going to talk about this Saturday on Life, Liberty, and Levin with our friend Joe Contra. A significant percentage, over a majority, of the Democrats believe in socialism over capitalism. Did you know that, Mr. Producer? So how do you even make an argument to these people? They want the government. They want government redistribution. They want high taxes that they know they'll avoid, but others will pay. That's what we're up against. It always amazes me that these so-called socialists live in a capitalist system in which they earn a good living, or they can earn a good living. They live a great life while preaching socialism. They don't live in a socialist system. They live in a capitalist system preaching socialism. Isn't that amazing? Many of them are multimillionaires. We've already talked about Bernie Sanders. He not only has three homes and is worth millions, he flies private. So does AOC, private jets. And when Bernie Sanders was asked about it, what did he say? He doesn't want to wait in line. Who doesn't want to wait in line? Well, you know what? Socialism is all about waiting in lines. Bread lines, empty shelves, waiting in lines. Waiting in lines. Why? Because socialism isn't an economic ideology built on prosperity and wealth creation. It's built on redistribution and jealousy. I'll be right back.
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0: caller. We'll get to you at the top of the next hour, so don't hang up. You've been waiting a long time, all hour, I know. I promise you. I love that song. Well, looky here, ladies and gentlemen. The New York Post, World News, Iran promises to help Hezbollah once assets are unfrozen, sanctions are lifted. What do you think of that? Jay's supposed to sit there and just shut up. He's an ingrate for having fought with us side by side against this enemy. Now, this would be 1,000 times worse than what existed there before we went to war with Iran. And Iran is promising to use the reconstruction funds to prop up its battered terror proxy in Lebanon. Sources familiar with the dealing told Reuters. How many more of those people in Israel have to die because Western powerful countries tell them to back off? Do their lives not mean anything? In fact, Tehran reportedly promised the inflow of cash to Hezbollah as soon as possible, paving the way for the group to rebuild its military wing and political arm in war-torn Lebanon. Two regional diplomats and two senior Lebanese sources said Hezbollah's communications office confirmed Iran's public support for the terror group, which it has propped up for decades, including a transfer of $1 billion last year, according to the U.S. Treasury Department. Why doesn't that Netanyahu shut up? The media office insisted Iran would continue to support Hezbollah regardless of the details of the retrieval of its funds. I told you before, I will be proven right, but unfortunately, the consequences will be grave. They're not going to honor any deal. They're going to do whatever they want to do once they get their money. And all the pressure is on little Israel to comply so they don't screw up the deal. I just read to you a whole list of missiles that were fired yesterday. Can you imagine having to decide whether you're going to tick off our government versus defend your people? Is it that hard of a decision? And yet, you know you're going to be attacked. As an ingrate, you know you're going to be attacked. It's outrageous, really. Absolutely outrageous. All right. I'm going to tell you about our good friends at American Financing. It's no secret that summer in particular is very expensive. Very expensive. And you've got a vacation maybe you want to take. 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
0: All right. What's the clock say, Mr. Producer? Not enough time. So what we're going to do, as soon as we come back, is start talking to you folks who've been waiting a very long time all over the country. It's really a great honor to, when you folks call and you want to talk about it, and from all over the country. I'll give you an example. Oregon, Florida, Montana,

Newark, California, Illinois. That's why conservative talk radio is so fantastic. Because we really feel the pulse of you, the people. We hear from you, and of course, I feel we're a big, big radio family. And they don't understand that online, they don't understand that in TV, and that's fine by me. All 14-some million of you. We'll be right back.

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6: I'm Lee Silasera. The White House says Vice President J.D. Vance is delaying a trip to Switzerland, where he was to lead a new round of negotiations with Iran over its nuclear program. The announcement coming after an Arab TV channel that's aligned with Hezbollah reported that Iran is delaying sending its delegation over Israel's ongoing military campaign in Lebanon. The Vice President said this this afternoon.
7: The Israelis, just like everybody else, have to respect this peace process that is fundamentally good for them and good for the entire region.
6: And Vance said President Trump is frustrated over the continued bombings in Lebanon that are injuring and killing people that have no ties to Hezbollah. Democrats on the Senate Armed Services Committee seeking to block War Secretary Pete Hegseth's travel funds until the Pentagon submits reports to lawmakers, including its investigation into a deadly strike on an elementary school in Iran at the start of the U.S.-Iran conflict. Officials have preliminarily said the U.S. was responsible for the strike, which was blamed on outdated intelligence. Ukraine has targeted Russia's capital city in its largest drone strike since the start of the war.
8: The drone barrage torching the city's main oil refinery for the second time in a week. This all, by the way, happening just 10 miles from the Kremlin. Those strikes disrupting commercial flights across Moscow overnight. And while Russia claims it shot down more than 500 drones overnight, nearly 200 over Moscow alone, four airports going dark in the process, 17 reported injuries, including a pair of kids, as debris rained down on apartment buildings, a mall, a fitness center.
6: Fox's Kevin Cork in Washington. Zelensky saying world leaders at the G7 summit in France, including the U.S., have agreed to further support Ukraine. Stand-up comic Carlos Mencia facing 12 felony charges for failing to report or pay taxes on more than $8 million in earnings. 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
24: Hello, America. 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Our number, 877-381-3811. 877-381-3811. I promised to go to the calls, and that's exactly what we're going to do. Pub, Portland, Oregon, the great. That's not right. Can we get the correct call letters there, please? Go right ahead.
25: Yeah, Mark, long-time listener, first-time caller.
24: Thank you.
25: I have a quick question for you. You know, we see what President Trump is doing. If you were president, what would the situation look like? What would you be doing in this situation? Because
24: I've already said what I would have done, which is I would not have had a ceasefire for 2 weeks. And I also would have armed, I mean, if my military is telling me we have some targets left, it'll take about 2 weeks to take them out, I'd take them out. I would also do what Reagan did under the Reagan Doctrine. I would have been training and arming Iranians. Some experts say we can't do that. We don't know how to do that, but we certainly knew how to do it in the 1980s under Bill Casey and under Secretary Weinberger and under President Reagan. So I would have done that. But here's the thing about a question like that. You see what the call letter is, Mr. Producer? Here's what I would have done with a situation like that. I would have said, this is what I want to do. I would have called in the best generals I could. You're asking me, I'm not a general, but I know what policies were followed in the past, and I'd want to have it laid out for me. The president said the goal was never regime change. He said that a few days ago. Okay, fine. Now we have this situation. For me, the goal would be regime change because it's the only way to guarantee no nukes, no uranium, no ballistic missiles, no terrorism.
0: Got it.
24: That was a Nazi who called in, ladies and gentlemen. I'm sorry. We had to drop him. We had to drop him. Very clever. But he couldn't answer what I said. Raymond, Savannah, Georgia, the great WTKS. Go. And by the way, that's KUFO. Go ahead.
1: Time caller.
24: I can't hear you.
1: Extremely important.
24: I can't understand you, sir.
1: Analogy.
24: Okay. I can't understand.
1: Hello?
24: Yes, go ahead.
1: Okay. The reason I'm calling is because I have an analogy that you might find interesting.
24: Okay.
1: Iran is like a cancer. Okay? And we attacked that cancer, and we were going pretty well. Basically, stage one, if you want to put it that way.
24: Mm-hmm.
1: What this deal does is say, okay, we have control of the cancer, but the cancer is going to eventually reach stage three and stage four. You got to kill the cancer. If you leave the cancer in the body, and if you know anybody that has had cancer, they might go into remission, but that cancer comes back. We got to get rid of the cancer. We can't be messing around with this.
24: Okay, I think that's a good analogy.
1: Yeah,
24: I think that's a very good analogy, Raymond. All right, you take care of yourself. Thank you. All right, let's trace back that number. We're not going to let that guy get away with it, okay? Already done. Thank you. These hit-and-run Nazis, they're not going to get away with it. And I'm not going to allow them to get away with it. Jeffrey, and by the way, why is this a Jew thing? The president went to war for our country. For our country. To protect us from nuclear weapons. For 47 years, Iran has been killing Americans, trying to assassinate our president and his daughter, funding Hezbollah that killed Marines, that killed sailors and others in Saudi Arabia. I mean, I can go on and on. Why is this a Jew thing for the Nazis? I don't understand it. I really don't. Because Israel's fighting side by side with us against a common enemy? Okay. What's wrong with that? When you have NATO countries that aren't fighting side by side with us and helping us? Sick. Jeffrey, Tallahassee, Florida, the great WFLA. Go right ahead, please.
3: First of all, on behalf of your listeners, I want to apologize for that man who called. He's obviously a very sick person, Mark. Mark, I've got a bunch of foster dogs too, and
24: wonderful.
3: You know, they pretty much keep themselves together. But once in a while, if one of them gets out of hand, I, the alpha dog, has to get in there and make the correction on that particular dog. And when the correction is done, I don't turn around and give them a treat. Now, the fact that we have had this battle with Iran for over all these years, and we are going to take the frozen assets that we have the ability to acquire for ourselves to pay back the hardworking Israelis and Americans.
24: And us. They hit our they cost us billions of dollars in damage, too.
3: Yes, we need to be reimbursed. The fact that we're not is just I sit here astounded, but I'm a man that's had to live through the Vietnam War too, and it is sad to see. And I want to tell you, listen to your wife, pace yourself. If we lose you, We lose a spokesman and analysis of what's going on in America. Listen to your wife. Pace yourself, buddy. Thank you so much.
24: Very kind. Thank you, Jeffrey. Some people love me. Some hate me. I don't know why they hate me. They just hate me because of my views and who I am. I can't fix that, and I'm not going to fix it. But those of you who are so loyal and so wonderful and have been for years, it's a special bond between us. This is something these podcasters will never understand with their bots and their foreign viewers and the rest of them. It's something they can never understand because they disrespect their audience. They play their audience. They try and fearmonger their audience. I just lay it out, folks. It's that simple. I treat you the way I wanted to be treated when I used to listen to talk radio as a young guy. And I was attracted to smart hosts, to interesting hosts, and to hosts that told us, you know, what they really thought, the truth. They weren't just doing a party line. I can tell you right now, if you listen to other shows that are playing right now, they're doing the party line. If the party line is right, I'll do the party line, but not because it's the party line. I had one guy post on the internet today, really a sick little guy with very few followers. Have I ever criticized Israel? Now, you've listened to me. I have strongly criticized their judicial system. I even wrote about it. I have strongly criticized their left-wing media. I have strongly criticized some of their political parties, and I've criticized their electoral process. I've done all those things. Why does that now make me okay? I call them as I see them. But I also know the difference between good and evil. I know the difference between democracy and terrorism. I know the difference between a nation that will fight to the last man and woman to save their people and a government that will slaughter their people 50,000 in a weekend. I know the difference. Let's go to Luke. Troy, Montana, Sirius XM Satellite. Luke, how are you, sir?
0: Hey, I'm doing good, Mark Levin. I wanted to apologize to you for that disgusting comment that guy made. That's totally not right.
24: Well, first of all, let me say thank you. And you don't have to apologize for anything. And the prior caller, too. I love you guys. You're great. Look, there's one in every crowd. So there you go.
0: Yes, I love you too, Mark. I'm a big fan of yours. I'm a big fan of Netanyahu, Israel. I support Israel. I support Trump. I'm a big fan of all that stuff.
24: You must be a neocon warmonger.
0: Right?
24: Right in the middle of Montana. Go ahead. I'm listening.
0: Yes. No, I wanted to let you know that I don't feel right about the Iranian deal. I think, me personally, I think it's a sham. I think Trump and Netanyahu should go in, bomb the hell out of that place, turn around and head home, and turn that place into a stone age and be done with that. Because, like you said, they're just going to turn around and we're going to go back to square number one and we're going to redo this all over again. I just don't feel like...
24: It's a matter of time. It's a matter of time, and our kids are going to have to do it if we don't resolve this. I'm being quite honest, and I'm very worried about it. We have four kids. We have two grandkids. I'm very, very worried about it.
0: Yes. Well, anyways, Mark, take care. God bless you. You stay strong, my brother. I love Israel Trump, and I'm a huge supporter of you.
24: Thank you, Luke. Thank you. That's Montana, folks. Appreciate it. Let's go to Dave. I'm going right down the line. Newark, New Jersey, the great WABC. Dave, how are you, sir?
4: I'm fine, Mark, and it's such a pleasure speaking to you. You are the man.
24: Oh, thank you.
4: Mark, I listen to you all the time, and I know you're not happy with what President Trump, the deal he's made. But what I don't hear anywhere is anyone criticizing the Democrat Party for not supporting
24: them. Oh, man, I don't know.
4: Almost
24: seriously, I'm not trying to criticize. Do you listen every day or no?
4: Mm-hmm. Yes, sir, I do.
24: I've been trashing the hell out of the Democrats here and on Fox, I think. Don't you, Mr. Producer? Tell me the truth. You think so? I think so. But anyway, go right ahead.
4: If I missed it, I missed it, but I do listen every day. I mean, I heard the Democrat Party say they were going to charge President Trump with war crimes.
24: Okay, I've said that they're aiding and abetting the enemy. I said that their broadcasts and their comments are being used by the enemy on Iranian TV. I attacked their efforts at the War Powers Act to try and obstruct the president with an unconstitutional act, and they didn't have the votes, so it was performative and it was problematic. I said, if the Democrats were in power, the enemy would already have a nuclear weapon. And I said other things, too. What do you want me to say?
4: My bad. No, I really listen. Maybe I missed those things.
24: It's okay.
4: I didn't hear any of it today.
24: Well, today, that's true. I didn't. I was doing other things. That's okay.
4: No. You can't do it every day. But this poor guy, I mean, he's trying to fight these evil mullahs, and they know what the Democrats are saying, and they know that the...
24: Look, the president has, just so you know, I know enough that he has a very good perspective, and he has actually read a lot about other presidents, including McKinley and Roosevelt, Reagan, Lincoln, Washington. He's very familiar with all of them. And let me just tell you this. Nobody had a tougher time than Abraham Lincoln. Nobody. Where the country was falling apart, where the casualties were massive every single battle, where he had copperheads in the North that were basically promoting the Confederate position and demanding that he find an off-ramp, demanding, let the country break apart, let slavery exist in the South. When he was going into re-election, the second election, he was way behind. He pulled his generals together, U.S. Grant, Sherman. He said, we need some victories here. We need some victories here. We're going to lose this whole thing. Then you had the Battle of Atlanta and the Battle of Georgia generally. Sherman basically saved the presidency. It's a man who lost family members during the war. It's a man who had a very depressed wife during the war. He was very depressed and upset. So I'm just pointing out to you, you're right. Every president has massive challenges. This one has more than most. But we can look at history for some solace and to see that turned out the right way. And we have an obligation as citizens. This is about us. This is our country. We elect a president, but in the end, it's we the people, we the sovereign. And we need to let everybody know where we stand, what we think, and hope that our comments aren't used as sabotage, because mine certainly aren't. The president knows that. He texted me twice last night. He texted me twice the day before. We go back and forth. And it's intended to be helpful. That doesn't mean he'll agree with me or that I'll agree with him. I do agree with him 95% of the time. But that's the way it goes. All right, my friend, great call. We've had a lot of great calls, as a matter of fact. We'll keep it up. We'll be right back.
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0: tonight launched an attack against Israeli forces and effectively incinerated 4 Israeli soldiers. And I assume Israel will hit back very, very hard. Now, it's important that we take the measure of how people react here, not because we have a wet finger in the air to see where the wind's blowing, but let's see who supports good and who supports evil. Let's see. No H, no MOU. No MOU, no final agreement. Let me just write this for the whole world on the internet. No MOU or final agreement will change who these terrorists are. And that's a fact. That's just a fact. Time will tell. Terrible. All right. We'll continue with some calls here. I'm just trying to gather all the information. Let us go to John, Redwood City, California, the great KSFO. John, how are you, sir?
1: I'm doing great. I'm a longtime listener, and you're a ray of sunshine being trapped here behind enemy lines.
0: Yeah,
1: I'm, calling. I support Israel. I think that they don't need to ask permission. I think it's better for them just to go in and annihilate Hezbollah right now and beg for forgiveness later. And, they got to worry about the people.
0: But look at the tongue lashing they're taking. It's just unbelievable to me.
1: Either way. And
0: now, I just mentioned that 4 of their soldiers were effectively incinerated just now by an attack by Hezbollah. Now, what would we do? Didn't the president say you kill one soldier, we'll bomb the hell out of you? Didn't he say that?
1: Exactly.
0: Now, let's see how the reaction goes tonight.
1: Yeah, but he's up for re-election. I don't know when the dynamics of that is coming, but it's
0: October,
1: like,
0: I believe.
1: If he doesn't take action, he's going to be damned for it. If he takes action, he's going to be damned for it. So, my advice to him, the Prime Minister of Israel, is take action for the safety of the Israeli people. And, you don't need to ask the United States.
0: I don't know what they're going to do. But I know him well enough to know they pissed off the wrong guy. He's a battle-hardened combat veteran who was badly wounded. He lost his brother in the Battle of Entebbe to a sniper. Every one of these ministers and everybody, they have children in the IDF or the Mossad. The ambassador to the United States from Israel lost his eldest son in the first 3 weeks of the Battle of Gaza. Because they were trying not to blow up a building, and so they were entering a building to find the terrorists, and the building was booby-trapped, and it collapsed on them. This is how it is to fight there. And no matter how many times it is said that they're trying to do it as humanely as possible, and this is really all for self-defense, they're not the ones that are just randomly shooting missiles into Lebanon. Now we have joined the chorus of the Europeans and the Arabs and the rest in condemning what every country would do, certainly us, in response to a terrorist group like this. And now we're talking about funding. We have these debates sometimes that are so asinine when it really comes down to basic stuff, things that are black and white. I'll be right back. Folks, history is unfolding right before our eyes. The President of the United States has delivered an incredible, consequential first year, restoring strength at our borders, rebuilding American confidence, and putting this country back on a path of common sense and constitutional principles. 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
12: From backyard barbecues to homegrown

approved the memorandum of understanding based only on a series of promises from the Iranian president and the negotiating team. He said, quote, let me get this right. I, as a matter of principle, held a different view. However, out of the commitment that the esteemed president as the head of the Supreme National Security Council gave to me on his own behalf and on behalf of the other members regarding the safeguarding of the rights of the Iranian nation and the resistance front and his explicit acceptance of that responsibility, I granted my permission. That's a lot of weasel words to say he doesn't agree and that this guy is going to be the fall guy. Khamenei argued that it was the American president who, out of desperation, used all kinds of leverage to bring this about. And I quote, now the Iranian supreme leader then said that Iran would wait to see the deal's effects, but that it was evident that in-person negotiations did not constitute acceptance of the American position. Does this sound like a regime that feels like it's defeated? Now, it may be defeated militarily. It may have lost the top two or three tiers. But I keep explaining to people, they view their survival as Allah protecting them and as motivation to go on. The MOU was signed on Thursday by President Trump, actually digitally Sunday, and the President of Iran, Vice President Vance, and Iranian Parliamentary Speaker Mohammad Bagar Ghalibaf digitally signed the agreement. This guy, Ghalibaf, is a mass murderer. I don't know why we're... I guess I'm just old school. Per the agreement, there will be a... it goes on, as you know. But I wanted you to know what the Supreme Leader had to say. He's not buying in on this. It's all a ruse in the end. The question is, what can we get out of it? Because it's the fact that there's going to be a deal, at least for now, is a done deal. Okay? The question is, what kind of deal? And if the Israelis do as I expect them to do when four of their IDF soldiers were effectively incinerated by the enemy, by Hezbollah, you'll know very quickly if the Israelis are criticized, if Netanyahu's attacked, that we're not serious about this because you can't let these terrorists just roam as they do. I just read to you the rocket number yesterday. Yesterday. And the problem is this, to be perfectly honest with you, you incentivize them when you include them in item 1 of an MOU that there will be a permanent ceasefire, and that includes in Lebanon. And so you're telling Hezbollah, they're terrorists. Fire away, fire away, fire away. And then they fire away, and they saw our reaction. The reaction was to attack the Israelis and to attack the prime minister. Well, let's pretend they're not Israelis. They're not Jewish. It's not the prime minister. I have an idea. Let's pretend it's Rome and the Vatican, okay? Is that okay? No. All right, that one's not okay. Well, then let's pretend it's Washington, D.C. Is that okay? No, that's not okay. That's not okay either, okay? So why is it okay now? It's not. Not now, not ever. These are terrorists, for damn sake. While much of the world stays silent, the great Pastor John Hagee, our dear, dear friend, his dear, dear family are friends with my family. We know these people. They are very, very special people. That's why I call Pastor Hagee my pastor. Obviously, I'm Jewish. I don't have a pastor, but he's our pastor, if you get my point. He's been a steadfast voice for Israel for decades in his important new book, God's Prophetic Clock. God's Prophetic Clock. He lays out the clear biblical timeline we're watching unfold right now. Very important. And this book tells you how Israel was reborn in a single day in 1948, just as the prophet said. Jerusalem reunited under Jewish control in 1967. Nations of the earth turning against the Jewish people. These are not random events, he points out. They are the signs from Scripture that we're approaching a critical hour. The clock is ticking, the dangers to Israel and to freedom are intensifying, and our children and grandchildren are counting us to understand what's happening. This incredible book, so important, from Hagee Ministries, will open your eyes and strengthen your faith. So please get a copy, you can get it immediately, that's of God's Prophetic Clock. God's Prophetic Clock, you can get it tonight.

0: John Hagee Ministries, jhm.org/Levin, jhm.org/LEVIN. Or they have a direct line just for my audience, 855-694-9647, 855-694-9647, and tell them Mark Levin sent you. 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I'm quite serious. jhm.org/Levin or 855-694-9647. Let's keep rolling here. Let's go to Jake, Jersey City, New Jersey, the great WABC. Go right ahead, please.
1: Yeah, hey, Mark, what's up?
0: Well, I'm doing a little radio show. How are you?
1: Great. So I just want to make a couple points. My first point is I think this whole thing that America is not letting Israel bomb Beirut all has to do with J.D. Vance making Trump anti-Israel, because I don't think Trump really says these things privately. I think he wants Israel to take care of Lebanon. I don't want you to say what you speak to Trump privately, but privately, do you know if he sounds like this, anti-Bibi and anti-Israel bombing Lebanon? Because I think it's all J.D. Vance.
0: He's never done it to me personally. Nope.
1: Right. Also, did you see this?
0: I don't know who's behind it or anything like that. Thank you for your call, my friend. Walter, Pittsburgh, Pennsylvania, the great WJAS. How are you?
2: I'm fine, Mr. Levin. Thanks for taking the call.
0: You bet. Everybody's so polite. You can call me Mark. It's all right.
2: Thank you. I'm not sure if that $300 billion is Iranian money that is frozen right now.
0: Or no, that's not Iranian money. The frozen money is $24 billion, that's all. The $300 billion would be raised by Arab countries or any countries for that matter. We would help organize it and facilitate it. And that $300 billion, the terms of it are not clear at all in the WOU. As I understand, the vice president was saying you have to meet certain standards. I don't see that in the document, and now they're talking about certain side deals. I don't know. But that's an awful lot of money. I don't think they should get one plug nickel. That's just me.
2: Well, what I was thinking of that, but the $24 billion anyway, is we should free that up and use the beginnings of it going back to 1979 to pay for our hostages
0: and
2: to pay for the Marines in Beirut. Well, pay back the hostages from 1979.
0: That's not a bad idea.
2: The Marines in Beirut and,
0: and the families.
2: The Iranians have done. We take that money back until when it's gone, it's gone. And it's the same with the $300 billion.
0: I don't think we should be helping them facilitate or raise $300 billion. We're lifting all sanctions so that money can be raised. And not only that, according to the MOU, if there are any international arrangements via the UN or the IAEA and these other entities, we're supposed to help them have the restrictions lifted.
2: No, that's not going to happen.
0: Can you believe that? That's in there. That's in there.
2: Actually, I can believe it. That's the problem.
0: Yeah. All right, Walter. Appreciate you, man. Let's keep rolling here. We're going to head to Hiram in Reynolds, Georgia, Sirius XM Satellite. How are you?
3: I'm good, sir. Nice to speak with you.
0: You too.
3: I haven't been listening for very long.
0: Yeah.
3: I've learned a lot. I appreciate the stance that you take. I just think that Trump is the ultimate deal maker, and he's trying to build a coalition by a brilliant means of giving in and trying to make a deal, the ultimate deal maker, knowing that this deal will not be honored by the Iranians. Therefore, further giving it a chance for the Europeans, the European Union, and the Arabs to build a coalition to further isolate the Iranian regime.
0: All right.
3: That's just my thoughts. Your thoughts on that? I think he's a brilliant man. You know him. And like the other caller just said, that, you know, Trump is doing things, moving in ways we don't understand, like moving oil in the middle of the night. Nobody thought of it. He's doing it. Mm-hmm. And he may very well be taking the opportunity to recoup funds that the American people have lost in the past. And that's all I have to say.
0: May, and you may be right. I don't know. But I do agree with you giving him the benefit of the doubt. That I agree with. Thank you, sir. All right, we'll be right back.
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0: There's reading reports, an intensive operation by the Israeli military to evacuate the dead and injured soldiers right now as I speak. So I just want to ask the woke right onliners, I want to ask them, what would you do? I want to ask those, including our friends in the administration, what would you do? People say, oh, you have a right to defend yourself. But do they really? But they're going to regardless. This is a people in a region of the world that outlasted the Babylonians, the Persian Empire, the Roman Empire, even the Third Reich in Europe. All horrible in that especially. I don't think Hezbollah is going to be able to take them out because they're not going to permit it. No matter what any politician says in this country, it doesn't matter. When you're fighting for your life and somebody's kid dies, these guys who are fighting and gals, they're coming out of the cafes, they're coming out of restaurants, they're working in hotels, some of them are lawyers, most of them are not, some of them are doctors. You know, they're construction workers. This is a citizen army they have over there. It's what they have. They have to. They only have 9.5 million people. And rather than talk the way some people talk about them, you need to think about it. Every damn day they're under attack. Every single damn day. Just because they exist. Just think about that. Every single damn day. Of course they don't want the Iranians to get $300 billion. I just read you an article where they said they're going to give a fortune to Hezbollah. What is that? They just fought a war next to us, with us. If you missed out on gold in 2020, if you missed the rally in 2025, it's not too late if you listen very carefully to me. Right now, gold is sitting at about 20% of its all-time highs earlier this year. So you could buy it. Effectively, it's a great discount because the fundamentals that drove gold over 5,000 an ounce, they're still very strong. 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Doesn't cost anything. Check it out. I encourage you to do so. A lot of people have gotten it, and they've really appreciated it, and I want you to get it too. All right, let's take some more calls here while we're at it. Let's go to Jerry, El Paso, Texas. One of my original affiliates, or one of my early affiliates, the great KTSM. Jerry, how are you?
1: I'm well, sir. Thank you.
0: Now, you're in El Paso, Texas. Now, imagine if terrorists were firing missiles at El Paso, Texas from Mexico. What would you do? Stand down?
1: I would gather all my guns, and me and my son would go down there and take them SOBs out.
0: Yeah, you're not going to sit still.
1: No.
0: All right. What did you call about? I'm sorry.
1: I have a legal question for you.
0: Yeah.
1: Since Tehran is going to pass this money on to Hezbollah, mm-hmm. under Title 18 U.S. Code, Chapter 113B, Terrorism, Subchapter 233B9B, providing material support or resources to designated foreign terrorist organizations. And also...
0: Hold on now. The problem is it's not our money, that $300 billion. That's okay. Not our money. This is how they get around it. And the $24 billion, the president said, is actually their money. We've just been holding it back. And he said we can't hold it forever. Well, of course we can. We're not required to give money back to a terrorist regime to use against us. But that said, the $300 billion, we're going to help them raise or coordinate it or facilitate it. And I'm sure a lot of these Arab countries are going to give it to them and so forth and so on. So those are not actually our funds. But who cares? Why should they get anything? I thought we won and they lost.
1: It's still providing some material support to the enemy.
0: You know, I'm going to have to look at that. What'd you say, 1113?
1: Yeah, it's 1113 Bravo.
0: Okay.
1: Subchapters, two of them.
0: Yeah.
1: Two of them, subchapters, 2339 Bravo and 2339 Charlie. The second one is prohibitions against the financing of terrorism. And that one says knowing or unknowing, willing or unwilling.
0: And what section is that?
1: Title 18 U.S. Code.
0: Yeah. Yeah, but any particular section?
1: Well, it says here chapter 113B.
0: Oh, okay, it's in that section. Okay, no, you made my job easy. We're going to take a look at that, you know, overnight. That was a great call there, brother. Great call from Jerry. All your calls have been great. We'll be right back.

0: When was the last time you woke up actually feeling rested or got through the day without feeling stressed out? Yeah, over 50% of adults say they'd feel better if they got more sleep, and stress is often the biggest barrier. 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
4: Fox News. White House announcing it has postponed sending Vice President J.D. Vance to Switzerland for talks with Iran negotiators. The White House blaming logistical issues for the move. And it comes as the Trump administration is defending the agreement and the conflict with Iran, and as oil prices are falling.
5: President Donald Trump said that if he kept bombing, it could have been a catastrophe for the global economy, and he didn't want that to happen. Oil prices are dropping with his announcement of the memorandum of understanding here. The higher oil prices last May actually had a situation where inflation was rising faster than wages, and that is the first time that has happened in the past 3 years. Now, the latest Fox News polling, it shows that 40% of registered voters feel optimistic about the economy, while 59% feel pessimistic. Over the past 12 months, that optimism has been falling, the pessimism has been rising. Now, Vice President J.D. Vance believes the administration now has a really good deal.
4: Fox's Edward Lawrence. AAA reports the average cost for a gallon of regular unleaded gasoline is fallen below the $4 mark. Investigators say the ringleader of a planned plot targeting Sunday's UFC event at the White House came into the U.S. illegally.
6: Abraham Alvarez was identified in federal documents as the alleged ringleader of a plot to carry out a mass casualty event at the UFC White House event on June 14th. DHS says he's an illegal immigrant from Mexico who overstayed his visa. Alvarez, who came to the United States as a child, was granted deportation relief by the Obama administration in 2014 through the DACA program. Federal investigators claim Alvarez was responsible for planning, organizing, and directing the plan to use drones equipped with explosives to force an evacuation. And in the ensuing chaos, a team of snipers was allegedly set to open fire on the crowds. Alvarez was arrested by the FBI in Omaha, Nebraska on the day of the fight. Gianna Gelosi, Fox News.
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24: 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Our number, 877-381-3811, 877-381-3811. Harry Enten, the data analyst over at the Constipated News Network. I thought you might find this interesting. I try to bring you some good news, too. Cut six. Go.
25: The meeting of the 4th, when we ask voters about this, what do most of them say at this point?
26: This, to me, is one of the most stunning divides that we have seen. You know, we're talking about polarization in politics. It even comes down to what you believe July 4th actually is. Like, what does July 4th mean to you? Celebrate America, friends and family time. Among Republicans, what do you see? You see the clear majority say it's a time to celebrate America, 65%. Among Democrats, however, the plurality disagree. Look at that. What do you see? Friends and family time at 42% versus just 24% who say that what it means most to them is to celebrate America. So even on the basic question of what July 4th means to you, we have Republicans on one end saying celebrate America, more of them say that, and Democrats on the other end saying that it means more to them to have time with friends and family.
0: What do they say about the flag?
26: Yeah, okay, so what do they say about the flag? Even on the basic level of flag, look at this. Look at how we have an increasing polarization on this issue. We'll display the flag on July 4th, the American flag. Back in July of 2001, look at this. You had 68% of Republicans, 65% of Democrats saying that they would, in fact, display the flag on July 4th. You come over to this side of the screen, Republicans basically are where they were 25 years ago, right? 64%. But look at that Democratic percentage. Absolutely plummeting. Just 27% of Democrats say they will, in fact, display the flag on July 4th. Democrats and Republicans in different camps, even on the simple question of displaying the flag on July 4th, a polarization, a split that simply put did not exist a generation ago.
24: All right, listen to me. Let's hold on a second. It's not just a split between Democrats and Republicans. It's a split between people who love this country and don't. Only 27% of Democrats would fly the American flag. You know, I bet if we kept records about who volunteers to serve in the military, there will be brave and heroic Democrats, but I'll bet they're in the minority. I'll bet it splits about just like this flag. I'll bet the majority are Republicans. I really would. Again, it's not to dishonor Democrats who've served in the military. That's not my point. I'm not talking about you. I'm talking about your party. 27%. This is why when the Democrats talk about destroying the Constitution, the court, the Electoral College, they talk about opening the border, letting illegal immigrants in. Many of them are illegal immigrants, or were. Go ahead.
0: About proud to be an American.
26: Okay, what about this idea? Are you proud to be an American? Extremely or very proud to be an American? Again, look at this divide, a growing divide on this question. Back in January of 2001, 90% of Republicans, 85% of Democrats. This was after a very contentious 2000 election, keep in mind, right, with George W. Bush coming into the White House. You come over to this side of the screen in 2026, look at this. Again, the Democratic percentage absolutely plummets to just 29% of Democrats say they're extremely or very proud to be an American. That Republican percentage, the exact same. 90 and 90, the Democratic percentage, what is that? That's basically a third of the level that it was just 25 years.
24: Okay, so 29% of Democrats say they're extremely or very proud to be an American. 29%. 90% of Republicans. As we've been talking about, the Democrat Party is the party of the reprobates. It's the party of the malcontents, the miscreants. It's the party of the Islamists. It's the party of the Marxists. And you got some people who are there who are very patriotic and so forth. I just don't think they realize what they're surrounded with. At least most of them don't. Or they feel an attachment to the party because their parents were Democrats. But other than that, there is absolutely no reason to be a Democrat today. 29% of Democrats are not patriotic. That's what that says, 29%. So they're leaders and they're congressmen. They elect Islamists. They elect Marxists. They elect people who want to destroy our constitutional construct. You know, early on when we were dealing with AOC and then later with Mondami, you would have people on TV, Republicans, who was talking about, you know, the base of the Democrat Party, the base, I said, it's not the base. It's the Democrat Party. The Democrat Party is this party. It's not just the base. And there you have it. It's not just the base. It's the Democrat Party. You know, it's upsetting, and I'm not going to play it, I don't think. Obama opens his new library. You couldn't tell it's a library. I don't even know what the hell it looks like. To me, it's incredibly ugly. And I don't mean to say that because he's a Democrat and it's Obama. I just think it's ugly. And this is going to be the headquarters for this Marxist movement now. Valerie Jarrett at the opening of the library. She's talking about a moment to recognize the original inhabitants of the land upon which we gather today. Now, this is in Chicago. And we honor the Council of the Three Fires, the Okeechobee, the Ottawa, the whatever, whatever, and another one in here. We acknowledge them. Stolen land. Obama says the founders fell short. Slavery, white men, property. He has no conception of what was taking place, what took place. It's really one of the only governing systems that created a method to correct itself. And while slavery was taking place all over the world, including in Africa, and that's no excuse, and while the British kept shipping black slaves into this country, they set up a mechanism to deal with it. And then a civil war was fought because it wasn't completely dealt with. 700,000 casualties. There's not another country in the world that fought a civil war over slavery. Not one. And there's still slavery taking place in Africa where black Muslims, terrorists, are enslaving and raping black Christians. You barely hear about that. I'm guessing they didn't bring that up at the Obama Presidential Library. Taking place in the Middle East in horrendous ways. Taking place in Southeast Asia and Communist China in horrendous ways. In North Korea in horrendous ways. We can pick out the countries. We know what's going on. But we don't talk about any of that. Any of it. Obama says his values are American values, not Democrat values. I don't think they're American or Democrat. I'm just being honest. I think they're radical left. Radical left. Eric Holder, he speaks and he trashes the Supreme Court, trying to drive their negatives up so they can get support to destroy it. They probably already have support. If only 29% of Democrats are patriotic. You know, this is what kills me. This is the greatest country man has ever imagined, put into practice. There's not a better one on the face of the earth, no matter what. And to listen to the way these people talk about it, they know full well that people from all over the world, every color, every background, every creed, every religion, are seeking to come into this country. There's not another country. You might say Europe. No, Europe, the government's filled with a bunch of suckers. They're easy targets. People want welfare and so forth. No, you don't come to America. You're not supposed to anyway. That's not what draws people here. It's different. It's different. Yes. Except to these people. Except to these people. We'll be right back.
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29: 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But listen anyway. They know they're probably wrong. 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

0: drugs. When the left writers on media write stuff, it's the most disingenuous crap you can possibly imagine. They just take words out of context, flip it there, stir the pot, want the eyes. Some of this new media is a disaster. Anyway, now for something completely different and very positive. Batya Unger Sargon, how are you, my friend?
1: Thank God, doing good. How are you?
0: Thank God. Let me look. Yep, I'm doing well, too. And you have a wonderful new book out. And I'm curious to know, first of all, I want you to share it with the audience. I'm curious to know the reaction right now, given all the hate that's spreading out there. But nonetheless, tell us about your book. We have it up there. It's called The Jews and the Left. It's really quite fascinating. Go right ahead.
1: Oh, yeah. Thank you so much. So the question that I get asked the most when I travel by Christians and conservatives and Republicans is, I am sure, a question you get asked a lot, too, which is people will look at me with, like, real pain in their eyes and say, but why are the Jews Democrats when the left has turned on them and we have their backs? It's something that I think a lot of people on the right really struggle to understand because they feel an affinity to Jews, and yet two-thirds of American Jews are Democrats. So I wanted to write a book that answered that question, why the Jews became Democrats, why they stick with the Democratic Party, even though it's turned on Jews and Jewish interests. And what I uncovered was, I think if I had to sum it up in one sentence, it's because most American Jews who are Democrats believe that Jews in America are an oppressed minority. But that is a complete misreading.
0: Wait a minute, seriously?
1: Of American Jewish history. Yeah.
0: Even today? Well, today more than ever, actually, what's going on in the streets, but that's no reason to be a Democrat. Go ahead, I'm very fascinated.
1: Yes, no, well, so what I uncovered in my book was, you know, the first 300 years of American Jewish history was a country that absolutely refused to treat Jews even as a minority, let alone as oppressed. The founding fathers saw Jews as foundational partners in the creation of this great nation. They saw us as the living, breathing embodiment of the source material for the civilization they were trying to build, which is the Torah. They believe that our rights are imbued in us by our Creator, not a gift from the government. That was the whole premise of this nation. And they felt that they had a covenant with God to protect their Jewish neighbors. And that continues to today. This country has always seen Jews as an essential part of the fabric of what makes America exceptional. So that's what the book is about.
0: That is fascinating. And let me ask you this. The modern Democrat, who's the modern Jew who is a Democrat, anything like the Jews perhaps 50, 60 years ago who were Democrats?
1: You know, it's funny because there's definitely a generational divide. Here's the thing. Most American Jews, if you ask them, what makes you a Jew? What is your Jewish identity? They'll say that there's two main components to it. There's their liberalism, which they think is, you know, part of being Jewish, and there's Zionism. That is what it means to them to be an American Jew. And the tragedy in our era is that those two things are in conflict with each other. If you are on the left, you cannot be a Zionist today. They have utterly rejected Zionists. They have room for, you know, Islamists. They have room for, you know, Hamas, but not for Zionists. And so a lot of American Jews are in this position where they feel a real conflict now at the heart of their identity.
0: And Zionism is essentially, just for the audience, essentially is talking about the Jewish homeland, the Holy Land, Mount Zion, which was really at the center of Jerusalem, right?
1: It's an utterly minimal proposition. The planet Earth should contain one sovereign Jewish nation on our ancestral homeland. That's it. And by the way, the vast majority of Americans are Zionists. They're not so hot on Israel right now. They're not so sympathetic to Israel right now. But they do not believe what the left believes, which is that Israel shouldn't exist. Yeah, that's Zionism. It's so obvious.
0: Well, let me ask you this. How do you persuade so many Jews who are Democrats to abandon that party. I mean, if the party's conduct today with the Islamists and even people like Bernie Sanders isn't turning off so many of them, what will?
1: It's a great question. I think a lot of it has to do with education and the class divide, which is what my other two books were about. If you go to university in America, you're very likely to come out with the woke mind virus, which says, you know, there's no right versus wrong. It throws out the basis of the Judeo-Christian civilization. It says there's only oppressor versus oppressed. And this gets so ingrained in you if you spend 4 years, 8 years, 12 years, as the majority of American Jews are college educated, 60%. Many have a graduate degree. You get really inculcated into this mind virus, and it's very hard to think your way out of it. And one of the essential components of that is that the right is evil and racist and fallen. And that is the problem here, is that, but younger Jews, and this is really interesting and compelling to me, younger Jews who experience those encampments, they're more conservative than their parents, which is very interesting and exciting. I write in the book, I didn't write this book so that, you know, Jews would become Republicans. I wrote it because I wanted them to stop being loyal to a party that hates them and return their loyalty to the nation that gave us this unbelievable gift of equality since its inception.
0: Mm-hmm. Well, and we find, or do we find, that the more quote-unquote religious you are, or that is, more orthodox, I should say, the more likely you are not to be a Democrat or to be Republican or nothing, right?
1: Yeah, 100%. Yeah. In my community, I'm Orthodox, and in our community, there's no struggle with, you know, young anti-Zionists.
0: No, I don't think so. Now, you're modern Orthodox, I assume. Is that right, or am I wrong?
1: Yes.
0: Okay. Let me ask you this. I have a theory here, and maybe I'm not the only one, which is, and it certainly has exceptions, as they all do, but my question is, if people view Judaism as purely an ethnicity, that is Jews, less so a religion, an ethnicity. And yet if you're a Jew who believes that, yeah, it's an ethnicity and it's a faith and it's a religion, do the latter tend to be more Republican and the former tend to be more Democrat, or who knows?
1: I think so. You have these Muslim politicians like Zoran Mamdani, Abdul El Sayed in Michigan, and they will say, you know, we revere the Jewish faith. Yeah. We just have a problem with Israel, right?
0: Mm-hmm.
1: And the problem with that, of course, is that 80% of Jews worldwide are not necessarily people of faith. They're not religious. They're not Orthodox. And in fact, it was sort of an irony in the history of America that Jews would come here and they would be very precious to their Christian neighbors because of their faith, but they would become very quickly enamored of the freedom. And as you know, being an Orthodox Jew is quite a heavy lift. And they would.
0: All right, I want you to hold on if you can. I want to take you over the break. This is fascinating to me. The book is The Jews and the Left. It's on Amazon.com. I strongly encourage you to get it, by Batya Unger Sargon. We'll be right back. 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

0: week has been really tough for me, as I'm sure it has been for you as well. You know, anyway, but so it, the people of Reddit have really loved it, especially the history, because I go deep into how much love there was and continues to be for Jewish Americans from their Christian neighbors. Specifically, American Christians are the first population in human history to organize their religion around the protection of Jews rather than the persecution of Jews. So the people who that means something to have loved the book and written to me about how much it means to them. The Jewish left has pretty much ignored it. and then, of course, there are people who say that I'm just too naive or too credulous and all that, of course.
1: And you raise an interesting point, a good point, actually. It's thanks to really faithful Christians, evangelical Christians, and so forth, even this in this country, who are supportive of the Jews, like a dear friend of mine, Pastor John Hagee, and there are many others, who believe in the tie between, you know, the Torah and the New Testament, that is the Old Testament, the New Testament for many people in the Bible. And he makes the point, look, there wouldn't be Jesus, there wouldn't be the apostles, but Jews. Like Huckabee, who was a former pastor, makes the same point. And, of course, the founders made the same point, didn't they? Judeo-Christian belief systems combined with the Enlightenment and so forth. So these are people who are very, very supportive of Jews. And many of us, so the public knows Jews, we know this. And we are very appreciative and supportive of this. Wouldn't you say?
0: Yes. Yeah. Yeah. I mean, it's my grandfather was an Orthodox rabbi, and he always used to say, America is a wonderful country for the Jews. And I don't think he knew the deep history of it. But, you know, this is a guy who was born in Brooklyn, in Brownsville, in 1913. Mm-hmm. And always felt a guy who never was without a yarmulke, wore a black hat for his whole life, and just always felt the love of his neighbors. And I think that that is something that a lot of Democrats don't know, and a lot of Jewish Democrats don't understand. And I do feel a little bit like many on the Jewish left have sided with the side that hates us against the side that will always have our backs. And that's why I wrote the book, because that's really intolerable to me. Like when you had the organized, you know, Jewish organizations like the ADL encounter this campus radicalism against Jews, and their response was, well, how come Jewish students aren't getting the trans treatment? We're also an oppressed minority. Why don't we get the special protections? And I was like, this is the exact opposite of what you should have said. The response should have been, A, it was never okay to treat anyone this way. It was not okay to treat white students this way. It was not okay to treat conservative students this way. It was not okay to treat Republican students this way. And we're not oppressed because this country never treated us like we were an other. We were always enmeshed in the fabric of American society. Every instance of anti-Semitism in America was met with a massive, overwhelming rejection by the American people, whether it was Leo Frank, whose judge got 100,000 letters from across the nation from Christians begging for clemency, or whether it was Henry Ford, who had to put his anti-Semitic newspaper to bed when he wanted to run for president because no one would vote for an anti-Semite, or whether it was the Klan firebombing synagogues and then the white South turning on the Klan because they couldn't stand to be associated with anti-Semitism. And I go through all of this in the book. Every instance of anti-Semitism in America was met with a radical rejection by American Christians.
1: Such a good book. The Jews and the Left. You don't have to be Jewish. It answers the question in a very comprehensive way. Why so many Democrats and liberals are Jewish? Let me ask you one more thing. You know, Norman Podhoretz wrote a book, and my wife has said this to me over the years, that for the liberal Jews, many of them, their party and their political preference is their faith. Now, that's probably not something, that's probably not unique. You've probably heard that before. What do you make of that?
0: It's a really good point. I mean, he wrote a book called Why Are Jews Liberals? And it's a funny book because it kind of just restates the question, right? Like, Yes, they do treat Democrats.

0: Democratic Party politics like a religion, but the question is why? You know what I mean? Like, what makes them do that? And I think the answer has a lot more to do with socioeconomics today, a university education, the idea that oppression is currency on the left in the milieu that most Jews find themselves in, the highly credentialed New York Times reading urban centers. And so they sort of have rewritten American Jewish history as a history of oppression, when this is the exact opposite of the truth.
1: Mm-hmm. Well, very delightful talking to you. Wonderful book. I want to encourage people to get it, The Jews and the Left. You can go to Amazon.com and get it right now. Again, you don't have to be Jewish to read it. By Batya Ungar Sargon, podcaster too, as a matter of fact. And where can people find you?
0: I have a Substack, batya.us.com. I have a News Nation show every Saturday night at 7 p.m., obviously pre-recorded because of Shabbos, and then it airs again Sunday morning at 11. I'm on Twitter, but I'm trying to spend less time on there because it's such a stressful, as you know.
1: Yes. I don't seem to be liked there for some reason, but you know, I don't give a damn either.
0: Same.
1: All right, my friend, you take care, and congratulations on a great book. And folks, I encourage you to get it. All right, take care now. It's a fascinating book, it really is. It answers your question many of you have asked me. And by the way, I've asked myself. The Jews and the Left, Batya Ungar Sargon. You can get it at Amazon.com. I encourage you to grab a copy, and I think you'll really enjoy it. And you'll enjoy the history in there and other things in there, and also there's discussion about Christianity as well, as you heard her speaking just now. All right. I want to tell you about our friends at Pure Talk. We love our friends at Pure Talk. 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So dial #250, that's #250, and say Mark Levin to switch in as little as 10 minutes. Again, dial #250, say Mark Levin today. 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Not to bring it down, but we got this guy. I'm not going to do it. We'll be right back.
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0: We live in uncertain, chaotic times, as you know. But the Bible has been proven right about every major turning point in human history, hasn't it? The great pastor John Hagee, Hagee Ministries, he's got an urgent new book. 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All right, Mr. Producer. Give me a time here, sir. Okay, we woke up Mr. Producer. He's getting a steak sandwich or something. No, am I right or wrong? Can you send me the link again to the phone calls? Because I apparently have lost it. We have a new system. It's actually a great system, as far as I'm concerned, if you don't lose the link. All right? Okay, here we go. Got it. Thank you. All right, we'll take as many calls as we can. Let's go to Paul, Houston, Texas, on the Mark Levin app. We're going from the top down. People have been waiting a long time. I apologize. Go right ahead, Paul.
1: Yeah, hey, Mark. Good talking to you again. I don't know if you remember me from earlier last week.
0: Go right ahead, sure.
1: Said I wasn't happy with what I heard.
0: Mm-hmm. Now
1: when
0: what?
1: It first came out, this
0: now what
1: agreement.
0: Do you think?
1: Now, well, it's even worse.
0: Mm-hmm.
1: After you went, I heard you go through it last night, and I was so mad, I almost had to turn you off.
0: Ouch.
1: I mean, we this is surrender. This is surrender. Mm-hmm. And
0: I hope
1: they
0: understand. And I don't think they do how upset Americans are. This show really does have the pulse of America, given the size of the show. It reaches every corner of the country and beyond. And this is your Mr. and Mrs. Conservative.
1: Yeah.
0: And you're not happy with this.
1: But Mark, Trump calls everybody fools that are disagreeing. He is not MAGA anymore. He is not America first. He's Trump first. He's ego.
0: All right, I'm not prepared to go there. Honestly, I'm not, because I know he wants to do the right thing, and he does the right thing most of the time. I think almost all the time. But we can have our disagreement on this, I think, without pounding away. I appreciate your call. You know, on the woke right, the traitor Tucker Carlsons and others, they'll trash the president if they disagree with him, and he'll invite them back, by the way. He'll take them back, but I just don't operate that way. I don't operate that way. If I have something to say, I say it. I know he's got an incredibly difficult job. There's a lot of people who feel really, really upset about it. I'm very upset about it, what's going on right now, but I'm trying to do our best to communicate our views as succinctly as I can. And I'll continue to do that. As a matter of fact, if you watch my Life, Liberty, and Levin show this Saturday, it's probably the most, how can I put this? The angriest I've ever been in giving a monologue. I guarantee most of you are going to want to watch this. 8 p.m. on Saturday, Eastern Time. Set your DVR if you're not sure, or whatever recording device you use. 8 p.m. Eastern Time on Life, Liberty, and Levin on Fox. I encourage you to watch this, particularly if you're troubled by this or you want to learn more information about it. Let's go to Bill, Fort Worth, Texas, the great WBAP. Go right ahead, please.
2: Hello, my hero, Mark Levin. Good to talk with you again.
0: God bless you.
2: Yes, sir. Thank you. God bless you. And listen, what you say, I'm sitting here listening to you every chance I get in my car radio or wherever I can on TV. I'm telling you, I wish I was sitting in the chair beside you and nodding my head. Yes, you go, man. You go, man.
0: You're a good man. Thank you.
2: Anyway, I'm a former U.S. Army guy, information specialist. I also was a former professional journalist. I was over in Germany, and I wrote a column one time about John Carlos at the wrong time. I'm a patriot. Long story short.
0: Yes.
2: I don't know how in the world a guy named Obama got into the Oval Office. I call him a usurper. I don't even call him by the P word, unless it's something undesirable. Well,
0: look what he's even said. It's like the man became president. He was a senator. He's led a dream life. He's become a multimillionaire. He's treated like a celebrity. America's been wonderful to him and his wife and his entire family. Only in America. Only in America. And he has absolutely no circumspect. Nothing. No appreciation for what his fellow man has done for him and with him. I find it disgusting, the things that they were saying and the people he brought up and what they were saying. It's very typical of the radical left in the Democrat Party, Bill.
2: Right. And, you know, the people, you know, I'm Catholic, and I respect the Jews. I have a lot of Jewish friends, and I consider myself a completed Jew. That's what my wife tells me. But the bottom line is, how in the world can we get accountability from a guy like Obama? And, you know, they're trying to build this presidential, whatever you call it, building for him that is going to...
0: No, it's built.
2: Hear all the, you know...
0: It's built, and it looks terrible, and I'm not saying that because I have a problem with it. I mean, the Clinton one looks okay, but this looks like a mess to me. All right, Bill, don't get mad at me. I got to move on, but do call again. We love having you, buddy, very much. Moshe, Lakewood, New Jersey, how are you?
3: I'm doing great, consistent Mark.
0: Well, thank you. Thank you.
3: I've been listening to you for quite a while already, and I'm a big supporter of the president. I'm also an Orthodox Jew, and it's very disturbing, this deal, to me. And I was thinking that I think the president has been surrounded by people who are afraid of the midterm elections. They see the energy prices are not good, so they tried getting an off-ramp. Now, I think what they should do is take Iran's strategy of stalling and flip it on them, stall for the next 4 months.
0: That you and I are on the same page. I said the same thing. But here's the thing. You know what the American people hate? They hate when we go to war and we don't have a victory. And we can say it's a victory, but I mean a victory where they're defeated and they surrender. Thank you, Moshe. Thank you all. What a fantastic audience and great callers. I want to thank you all. God bless you all. We'll do this again tomorrow, I hope. I'll see you then. Have a wonderful evening.
4: Hello, folks. Scott Ferguson here, founder of American Medical.
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11: I'm Chris DeMeo, Fox News. A White House spokesperson announcing that Vice President Vance will no longer be traveling to Switzerland to begin peace talks with Iran on Friday. Fox's Alex Hogan has more.
12: U.S. Central Command announced that the U.S. military has formally lifted the blockade on all traffic entering and exiting Iranian ports. With military presence still in the region, the administration once again is warning that it will resume military action if Iran violates the agreement. Under the memorandum, Iran has committed to inspections, ending uranium enrichment, and eliminating the already enriched stockpiles. The U.S. and regional partners will develop a plan with at least $300 billion for the reconstruction and economic developments of Iran. Back home, there's been sharp criticism of this agreement, while the administration claims that it has the upper hand.
11: The U.S. lifted its blockade of Iran, and oil tankers are now moving through the Strait of Hormuz. Ukraine targeting Russia's capital city in its largest drone strike since the start of that war.
13: The drone barrage torching the city's main oil refinery for the second time in a week. This all, by the way, happening just 10 miles from the Kremlin. Those strikes disrupting commercial flights across Moscow overnight. And while Russia claims it shot down more than 500 drones overnight, nearly 200 over Moscow alone, four airports going dark in the process, 17 reported injuries, including a pair of kids, as debris rained down on apartment buildings, a mall, a fitness center, a large tank cover flying hundreds of feet in the air after being struck again by one of those incredible drones. Vladimir Putin, for his part, was about 430 miles away in Kazan, hosting the Association of Southeast Asian Nations Conference.
11: That's Fox's Kevin Cork in Washington. Ukrainian President Volodymyr Zelensky warns Moscow will burn if President Putin continues the war. 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
1: I'm going to... I don't have to read the forecast for a couple of minutes. So by the time I actually get there, it's 6:30, whatever, I'll be able to find the forecast and tell you what it is. But hey, if this is indicative of what my Friday problems are going to be, I don't have any real Friday problems.
2: Let's just say it's going to be a beautiful weekend. Father's Day weekend. Whatever the weather.
0: Is it Father's Day?
2: It's Father's Day. You didn't know that?
1: No.
0: I don't buy myself gifts on Father's Day. I imagine I will get a text from one of my children. And then probably before the end of the day, the other two that are still at home will say, "Happy Father's Day." The only one who gets a break this year is son number one, because he's in an undisclosed location in Southwest Asia.
2: Well, my Father's Day is all messed up because, but I had a wedding last weekend.
0: Yeah.
2: Our anniversary was on the 16th. So it's like, okay, we pretty much did everything. We don't need to get together again.
0: Yeah, I don't need to see you people.
2: I just want my steak. I want my steak with little mushrooms on it, a ham's beer, and some golf on Sunday. That's all I'm going to watch.
0: Playing golf or watching
2: golf? Watching golf.
0: Okay.
2: Yeah.
0: I imagine I'll probably have a Father's Day breakfast. Steak and egg at Bobby's.
2: Oh, yeah.
0: But other than that, yeah. I got to go to Bobby's.
2: I've never been to Bobby's.
0: You pick a day.
2: All right.
0: And come up for breakfast. It really is one of the better meals. Unfortunately, I shouldn't say unfortunately. If he opened for breakfast during the week,
2: I would be done. I see what you're
0: done.
2: Saying.
0: I mean, I 8:55, well, he can walk out the building.
2: Make us an omelet or something, right?
0: Actually, he'll open early for me. When the Bears played in London all those years, he just opened. It was me and him and like the crew doing prep in the kitchen. It was the greatest. Although I forgot I had worn my Bears jersey to sort of rub it in on him. Packers played at noon. He opens up at 10. I'm the only one in a Bears jersey sitting in a bar full of Packers. Oh, this is the show today, guys. I'm sorry. Welcome to it. I'm Ben. This is what we like to call the Benjamin Yacht Show. And today is a very little bit of this, little bit of that show. I as I look through the notes, I've only really got one, maybe two really big segments where we've got to pay attention and take notes. Coming up 7 o'clock, we'll talk about the Wisconsin Supreme Court getting it right, reluctantly. But the progressive gals yesterday said you can't discriminate against people based on their skin color. The problem is this is not the end of discrimination on college campuses. I will explain why. Coming up 7:30, the Omnicause, right? You've heard this term. Everything is now black and gay and trans and immigrant and climate change because, well, that's the only strategy. We're going to talk about sports twice, Major League Baseball and the Packers. What are you doing? Why are you borrowing trouble? In both cases, just shh. Don't make a big deal about it. You can probably fly under the radar and not get any trouble. We will, of course, take your calls, your texts, your tweets, because show's better when you're a part of it.
2: You should also mention it's Freedom Friday.
0: It is a Freedom Friday.
2: Freedom Friday, baby.
0: We will take your soundtrack suggestions, your requests.
2: Okay. All right.
0: Now, it should be about America, but I don't want to play lame America songs. I want to rock out. We will, of course, end today. Freebird plays us out. So that one's already on the list. Don't have to worry about it. But give us some good Freedom Fest, you know, fireworks and shotguns and PBR loving America songs, and we will play them throughout the day. Carpetland USA Flooring Center talking text line. Like I said, 414-799-1130. But it is Friday, and I am lazy, so we start with the...

0: This was a story that came out yesterday afternoon. And I got in. I don't fight on Twitter, so I can't say I got into a Twitter beef. But one of the many liberals who hate me on Twitter every day, or X if you want to go by the official name. And by the way, I'm there at Yon 1130. I posted after the story the other day that Hannah Dugan had lost her appeal. Judge is not going to toss out the jury's verdict. I again asked the question, why hadn't she been sentenced? And some schmarmy, well, Ben, this is how the court system works. Yes, I understand. But it doesn't have to work that way. Carmelo Anthony was sentenced within hours after he was convicted. Hannah Dugan was convicted, what, back in December?
1: Yeah.
0: Here it is 6 months later, and she's still walking around. Well, yesterday we found out when she will be sentenced. The sentencing for former Milwaukee County Circuit Judge Hannah Dugan, who was found guilty of obstructing federal immigration officers trying to make an arrest outside her courtroom, has been set for July 8th. Dear Milwaukee Journal Sentinel, that is technically a correct sentence, but you missed the point of the story. She snuck a wanted illegal immigrant accused wife beater out of the side door of her courtroom while she lectured and yelled at ICE agents. She will be sentenced July 8th. The question I have, and please weigh in on this on X, what's the over-under on prison time?
1: Oh, she's not going to get any.
0: I'm putting my money on probation and not even a slap on the wrist.
1: Yeah.
0: Not even an okay, Judge, we have to send a message to everybody else on the... No, I would not be surprised if the judge in the case here apologizes to her. I really wouldn't. Under the points-based federal sentencing guidelines, a conviction for obstruction calls between 15 and 21 months behind bars. So a little under a year and a half to a little under 2 years. Maximum sentence, 5 years in prison, it appears. Unlikely, though, that Dugan will get that kind of time. Under the guidelines, Dugan could get a higher sentence for abusing her public position, but that likely would be negated by a decrease for having no criminal history. She's not going to jail. I will be surprised. I will come on this radio show and gladly say I was wrong if Judge Adelman actually puts her behind bars.
1: Can he take her license away? Is that possible? Well, I was wondering about that.
0: This is a federal crime.
1: Yeah.
0: And I don't know that this would be sort of a public corruption conviction.
1: Yeah.
0: She was guilty of obstruction. So she didn't steal. She didn't do anything that it would technically disqualify you from being a judge. Now, having a conviction is going to be a big problem, and I don't know that you can be a judge if you've got a conviction. But generally, these sort of clawback laws all deal with if you get convicted of public corruption.
1: Yeah.
0: She's done, but she's probably got enough time in the system where it really doesn't matter. The state, somebody's a lawyer out there. Tell me this. She's probably going to lose her law license. Generally, when you get convicted as a lawyer, and judges are lawyers, that the judicial, what's the official name? The Supreme Court has a judicial ethics commission. Okay. They'll punish you there. But yeah, don't bet on jail time. This story did surprise me. The woman in that drunk driving crash where those two Marquette kids died, she beat the charges. Channel 12 yesterday, Milwaukee County jury has found Bruner, not guilty on all six counts connected to a crash that killed two Marquette University lacrosse players. She had faced two counts each of homicide by intoxicated use of a vehicle, homicide by use of a vehicle, and homicide by use of a vehicle involving a controlled substance, three counts each for each victim. The allegation was that she was drunk and high. In fact, I don't think it's an allegation. Her lawyers admitted she'd been drinking. But they said that it wasn't her drunk driving that caused the crash. I don't know if I've ever seen that defense before ever, and I'm pretty sure that I haven't seen it work, the line from the Channel 12 story. The defense did not dispute that Bruner had been drinking and driving, but her attorney argued the crash would have happened anyway due to the Jeep that the Marquette students were in sped through the light. And this was something that got buried in the coverage of the case. They had the driver of that Jeep, another Marquette student, put him on the stand. He took the fifth. Again, court of law, you have every right to not offer evidence against yourself. But essentially, the jury said, yeah, you were drinking. Yeah, you were driving. Yeah, that's a crime. But we don't think that you're the one who caused this crash. I don't really have anything to say other than, wow. That, by the way, is a great criminal defense attorney. There are now felony charges for the restaurant owner who got hit by a scooter in downtown Milwaukee. Have you seen this video?
2: No.
0: Guys serving food. Where was this? It was at the Milwaukee Brathouse. Camera caught it. And the owner of this restaurant, Dave Walls, I think he's well known in Milwaukee. He's either going to take an order at a table or he's bringing food to a table. And a young guy, 20-year-old guy, speeding down the sidewalk on these Lime scooters, smacks into him. Restaurant owner goes down in a heap. He had a concussion, jacked up his back. They're going to have to fuse his back together. Broke at least one ankle, if not more serious injuries, is the way that CBS 58 wrote it. Now, felony charges for this. Now, I like the electric scooters. I've only ridden one once, and I went about a half a block before the battery died. But I think that if you spend time in a major metropolitan area, these are a great way to zip across town. A great way to get from, get 10 blocks in 2 minutes as opposed, but you got to ride them on the street. Mm-hmm. Those are the rules. Where was I yesterday? Oh, I was walking out of one of the shops there in Brookfield, come right out of the store, and a guy's just riding his bike straight down the walkway in front of all the shops. And I just instantly think, buddy, we ride bikes on the streets here. Because you can't ride a bike on a sidewalk, especially at a shopping center where people are coming in and out. I'm not all for Bob Bauman now, wants new rules, wants to ban these scooters. I don't think that's the case. You just have to ride them on the street. And so if you run somebody down on the sidewalk, I don't know that I can sit here and say absolutely not to, charges in this case.
1: I get nervous with the scooters on the free on the road. This morning on 13th Street in Oak Creek, I was coming away. It's dark, and this kid was on the on a scooter, but it had lights on it. Obviously, electric scooter. It was one of those not the ones downtown, but a little more fancy one.
0: Yeah,
1: but still, they could get wobbly. And I'm we're doing 40, 50 miles an hour. He's probably doing 10, 15, and you got to get around them. And like, oh, geez, don't screw up, kid.
0: Kids in my neighborhood.
1: And this is at 4:30 in the morning.
0: Yeah. Well, first of all, if you're out riding your bike jogging or doing any of that at 4:30 in the morning.
1: I think a lot of these kids are using it to go to work.
0: Yeah.
1: Maybe he works at Starbucks up, at Drexel. There.
0: If you're going to ride it around, especially at 4:30 in the morning, wear safety green. Go to Walmart
1: reflective
0: and buy yourself
1: or something. Yeah.
0: Put that on so I can see you. I'll run into this driving.
1: I just get
0: in
1: nervous
0: here
1: when they're around me. I just like, oh my gosh, I'm going to hit this kid.
0: This is, I always have to pause myself because we have groups of kids who ride these electric scooters or electric bikes.
1: Yeah. Those
0: Some of them even look like dirt bikes now.
1: Yeah.
0: And they're cruising down the sidewalk. If you're doing it in a neighborhood, that's one thing. If you're going right by the front door of a business, that's another. But so my first thought is, man, those kids need to slow down. And then I remember back to when I was a kid.
1: Of course.
0: And we were idiots. And we were jumping off of curbs and doing all the stuff. We
1: going had on ramps.
0: Mongoose bikes. And yeah, I just, I don't know about these. I have to fight that instinct. But I may pick me up one of those electric bikes.
1: I want one too.
0: Those things look so much fun. I see them on the trails.
1: I know.
0: Down by, and you can pedal as much as you want. Now you can just turn the thing on and go. It's like 60 miles before you got to charge it again.
1: Dorothy says to me, well, you just need a regular bike. You need some exercise. I say, well, yeah, but for me to drive like 30 miles going there and back to like the Grant Park and back, no.
0: No, I know I need exercise. I know I should. But if you want me off this couch, I'm going to need a little bit of lithium power to get me up and down the trail. 6:23 when we come back. We're going to have a check of news. I think I'm going to do it because Doug Russell is going to give us sports after that. Why is Major League Baseball borrowing pride trouble? Did they not learn anything from the NFL's brief woke and broke moment? I'm Benjamin Yacht. This is News Talk 1130 WI.
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0: This was one of the Freedom Friday soundtrack requests. This is what I'm talking about. A rock and roll Freedom Friday edition here on the Benjamin Young Show.
26: Comes from,
0: thank you so
26: from
0: very
26: Donnie,
0: much.
26: Iron Ridge, Donnie. U.S. Submarine vet, retired, 5-0.
0: Appreciate it, Big D. You have yourself a hell of a Friday. He set the bar pretty high. If you're going to text in a request, it's got to be at least this good, if not better. Coming up a couple of minutes away. Major League Baseball needs to follow the advice of my wife and not borrow trouble. What are you doing? Just don't. It's not peanut butter and chocolate, man. Politics and sports don't mix. We'll get to that. But in this ever-changing carousel of everyone's on vacation this week, Doug Russell is here, but not to do news today.
1: Right.
0: You're doing sports, which means I get to do
1: We devised this week because Scott Dolphin is off, along with Jason, which is why Jason's I'm here in the first place. Dave Michaels
0: Dave
1: is off
0: is gone.
1: Because he would usually slide in for Jason. But
0: Ken Herrera just doesn't answer our calls anymore.
1: Well, we've tried.
2: I asked Jay if he'd come back. No way.
0: Jay,
2: he said absolutely not.
0: I have never heard Jay Weber do a newscast. I would love. I know he spent years newscasts. He's a
1: director,
0: great writer, so I have no doubt that he would be a great newscaster. National Weather Service confirming a tornado southwest of Madison this week. EF1 on the ground in the Belleville area. Maximum wind speeds 110 miles an hour. We had a bunch of tornadoes down south yesterday.
1: Mm-hmm.
0: I know that my in-laws down in central Illinois, they've just been pounded. It is a very tornadic spring, and that is the official meteorology 101 word. So I will
1: up there
0: be
1: with heat indices.
0: Oh God! Did I ever tell you the story about? And there's really nothing else in the news. We're talking with Iran, and Universal's going to make a new How the Grinch Stole Christmas, and it doesn't need to.
1: Amanda Bruner acquitted on all charges.
0: Yeah. We talked about that in the news roundup, but I. Former boss of mine was from California, and they were in Chicago for some meetings, and it was a hot August day, and he was listening to news radio down there, and somebody said, the heat index, you know, high temperature today, 96, heat index will make it feel like 110. From Southern California, where they don't have humidity, he was baffled by this concept, had no idea, and then he stepped out, and he's like, oh, yeah.
1: Yeah, that's what it feels
0: that's
1: like.
0: The feels like
1: he also doesn't know what a wind chill is either.
0: Temperatures in below zero are something that, and it's not negative. Trust me. I know that the National Weather Service may write negative 35. No. High of five, but with the wind, it'll feel closer to 20 below. That's how you say it like a normal person.
1: Thank you.
0: Forecast from the Fox 6 weather experts, no negative temperatures. In fact, actually not a bad forecast. Partly sunny today, 77. Tomorrow, pretty much a carbon copy. More sun than clouds.
1: That's
0: I like
1: heat
0: that.
1: Index.
0: I like that.
1: This weekend.
0: Heat index. 77. The humidity will be 100% on Sunday. We're going to get rain. A little cooler, 67 Monday. Again, rainy day, clouds, high of just 68. A gorgeous 59 outside right now, and usually this is where we would hit the little music and say sports with Scott. But instead, sports with Doug Russell.
1: Yeah, the Brewers lose to the Guardians 4-2. Still, Milwaukee takes two of the three in the series. Now the Brewers head to Atlanta. So first place in the Central against first place in the East. So it could be a huge series for the crew. Jacob Mizrowski pitches tonight against
0: Martin. That's what I'm going to be interested in. Look, we're going to see the Braves. We're going to see the Dodgers. We know who we're going to see in the playoffs.
1: Yeah, probably those two in October. If you're lucky, you can see both of them in October.
0: Yeah, well, hopefully they can play each other and you know, the Braves and the Dodgers can beat each other. Unfortunately, it's not like hockey or the NBA where they actually get to physically beat on one another. But
1: that would be nice.
0: USA, what's the details? They play today, right?
1: They play against Australia starting at 2 o'clock in Seattle.
0: All right, beautiful. It's going to be a great game. I'm watching that. Already have... I'm making plans. We're getting a cheese tray, probably some barbecue chicken. Maybe, if I'm in a good mood, cheeseburger egg rolls.
1: Ooh, very nice. Quick plug for our sister station, Fox Sports 920. 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
0: If you're not near a TV.
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0: If you're not fired up by the end of this show, I don't know if you're an American. At what point are we going to hear the Hulk Hogan theme?
1: That's coming.
0: What point are we going to hear Creedence Clearwater Revival? How many Skynyrd songs are we going to put in? Because well, we could probably put in two or three. We're closing with Freebird.
2: Yeah.
0: We'll have to study the playlist. I got a ton of people who want to
2: Well, this was a request. Brooks and Dunn.
0: Yeah. Text you here in the 414. Ben, Brooks and Dunn. Only in America. See, I get to play DJ today, and I love it. Welcome back, Benjamin Yacht Show. Freedom Friday edition coming up just after the news at 7. This is a start, but it is not the end of racial discrimination and the DEI thinking behind it on college campuses. We have to give credit to the liberal gals on the Wisconsin Supreme Court where credit is due. Again, you make the show better. Carpetland USA Flooring Center, talk and text line 414-799-1130. Find me on X. I'm there at Yount1130. Greg's there at Gregory John. The average Major League Baseball fan is a 50-year-old white guy in the suburbs. That's not only the people who go to Major League Baseball games. But the next time you're at AmFam, take a look in the stands. It's a lot of guys like us. And our wives, ladies. Julie in the UP was at last Friday's game where the Miz was just amazing. Major League Baseball is generally an older, suburban fan base. Baseball does not have the oldest fan base. That would be college football for some reason. It doesn't have the most rural fan base. That, again, is football, either college football or the NFL. About 70% of baseball fans have some college. But suburban dads primarily are the base, which is why

0: Major League Baseball's decision to go 100% in for everybody on Pride is a bit head-scratching. You, by now, no doubt, have heard the story out of San Francisco. During the Giants' 2026 Pride Night, four of five pitchers used in the game visibly declined full participation in the team's rainbow logo cap initiative. These guys wrote messages on their hat. It's not like they put a piece of gaffer's tape over to cover up the rainbow. It's not like they came out in some sort of homophobic slur. Not a single pitcher for the San Francisco Giants came out, and then when they spoke with a reporter, said, "I'm a shama on your mama and Michelle Obama is a man." They didn't say that, but they just wrote messages. Major League Baseball, not happy. Following the game, story writes, MLB issued verbal warnings to the pitchers, stating that writing on caps violates the league's uniform regulations regardless of the message content. Now, you remember this was a thing in football in the 80s, right? Jim McMahon would wear the headband and he'd write something on it. And after he criticized Pete Rozelle, the league had to get all the no fun league.
1: Yeah.
0: One of the pitchers, by the way, simply wrote Genesis 9:12-16. Does it?
1: That's it.
0: Got sort of like a white Sharpie or maybe a China marker. Are we allowed to say China marker now?
1: Yes.
0: Can we say, do we have to say grease pencil? Does anybody know what a China marker or a grease pencil is? The Bible verse, by the way, is innocuous. And God said, "This is the token of the covenant which I make between me and you and every living creature that is with you for perpetual generations. I do set my bow in the cloud, and it shall be for a token of a covenant between me and the earth." That's essentially God's message about the rainbow. And when we were kids, I always associated rainbows with the Muppets. John Denver. Robin Williams. He would wear the rainbow suspenders. Now, rainbows in every rainbow flag, every rainbow hat, every rainbow everything is a symbol of pride. There's some really neat rainbow hats or rainbow shirts, but you don't want to wear them in the wrong context. What these pitchers were saying is, guys, look, I'm a Christian. I have faith. Not necessarily 100% all on board with this. There was no Leviticus. This was no, if you lie with a man, we're going to stone you. There was no fire and brimstone. Nobody came out with their, the Westboro Baptist Church, those people who would travel around the country with their signs, "God hates." But Major League Baseball decided that they want to go all in on this. Josh Hawley, senator out of Missouri, said, "All right, if you're going to go down this path, we'll follow you." I don't know where my wife got the phrase, but I've used it because she uses it. Don't borrow trouble. Don't get involved in family drama, workplace drama, life drama that you don't have to be involved with. It's one thing if something happens and, okay, now we got to deal with it. Steroids in baseball. Major League Baseball's got to deal with that. Betting in baseball. Yeah, okay. When you've got a pitcher for the Cleveland Indians who's clearly throwing first pitch balls, and then you realize his brother was making hundreds of thousands of dollars betting on the prop bet market. All right, Major League Baseball's got to do something about that. But pride is not something that Major League Baseball has to do. And here's the problem. When you borrow trouble, it doesn't stop. One of the broadcasters for the Giants was on local sports talk radio out there, and he borrowed more trouble by trying to walk that line between saying, "Yeah, okay, but it's really not okay what these pitchers did."
2: I obviously respect the right for these guys to voice their opinion. I mean, that's what a lot of men and women gave their lives for these ball players to do. Do I agree with it? Well, no. And I think that once you've lived in the Bay Area for a number of years, like we have, you understand that the strength of this city is its ethnicity, it's its culture, it's the freedom for people and to be able to come to a city and be free. And that's a powerful thing, and that's the thing about San Francisco that I love the most. And I think when you're a player and you come into this environment, it's your responsibility to know just how sensitive this city is in regards to that cultural freedom and religious freedom and just the way that you live your life. And I think they were in for a rude awakening with the response, and it wasn't just from the gay community. It was from the Northern California community that supports the gay community.
0: Yeah, no. You can't talk about freedom of expression and freedom of religion and then turn around when somebody who has faith, who believes in their religion, sees that in a different way than you do. But again, this is not trying to argue some sort of biblical stance for or against homosexuality. I am not a preacher. If you want to have that theological conversation, there are people at churches who could do it far better than I can. This is a conversation about borrowing trouble. Now, does a big Pride night make sense in San Francisco? Probably. Why? Because there's a very large gay population in San Francisco. There are an awful lot of baseball fans who like to sleep with somebody of the same sex. And you know what? Cool. Great. Wonderful. Fantastic. Money is green. Why do you think that while we do not like our Cub fan friends who show up here at American Family Field anytime the Cubbies come up here to lose, we don't like that they're here, but we welcome their money. It's green. The $40 we charge them to park, the $12 they pay per beer, we're more than happy to take that money off of them and then send them home with a loss. And baseball should be reflective of the city. We make a big deal about 414 Day. But Major League Baseball needs to remember what happened when the NFL went woke. The NFL lost about two seasons when they decided to go all in on BLM and put the messages on the back of the helmet and write stuff in the end zone. The NFL is America's favorite sport and America's favorite television show, and they learned very, very quickly that wokeness and sports don't go together. Most fans don't want wokeness. The politicization of the NBA killed the NBA. You don't have any more casual NBA fans. You finally had a finals with the New York Knickerbockers where people actually started to pay attention if they weren't NBA fans or if they weren't Knicks fans or if they weren't Spurs fans. It is the political wokeness of the WNBA that has absolutely killed that league's momentum. Caitlin Clark comes in. She's hitting threes. It's wonderful. People are watching. It finally gets on national TV. But they spend 2 years fighting about why a white girl's getting all the headlines. And now nobody cares anymore. Major League Baseball, and I'll make this point when I talk about the Packers coming up just after 8 o'clock, needs to sometimes just shut up and get out of their own way. This can be a story in San Francisco, and this can be a story for some fans somewhere, but when the league jumps in, and the league starts to take stands, and the league starts to borrow trouble, what on earth are you doing? 654. When we come back, this is a start, but it is not the end of racism or racist thinking on university campuses. I will explain why. I'm Ben. This is our show on News Talk 1130.
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17: Good morning, I'm Doug Russell. Acquittal for a driver involved in a fatal, highly publicized crash in Milwaukee.
18: The verdicts reached Thursday in Milwaukee County Court in the trial of 43-year-old Amandria Brunner, charged in connection with a crash that killed two Marquette University lacrosse players last September. Judge David Swanson.
19: The verdicts are not guilty on all six counts. As to count one, we the jury. All right, leave. Nope, time to go. Anyone in the gallery, I said you need to leave. If you can't contain yourself, leave now.
18: Brunner acquitted of six felonies, including homicide by intoxicated use of a vehicle, in the deaths of 19-year-old Scott Michaud and 20-year-old Noah Snyder. Bob Haig, Wisconsin Radio Network.
17: In world news, there's been another U.S. military strike on a boat in the Pacific. Fox's Chris Foster reports.
20: Three people are killed in the strike on a boat in the eastern Pacific. U.S. Southern Command says intelligence confirms they were engaged in narco-trafficking operations. The statement does not say that anyone survived. There's a brief video released of a boat speeding through the water, then bursting into flames, then video of what appears to be floating debris. Southern Command had reported one person killed in an Eastern Pacific boat strike Tuesday, with the Coast Guard called in to search for two survivors. It's now 211 accused drug smugglers killed since the operation started in September. Chris Foster, Fox News.
17: And Sweden's foreign ministry has announced that planned talks between the U.S. and Iran have been postponed. This comes after Israeli strikes in southern Lebanon killed at least 16 people, while four IDF soldiers were also killed in combat. Hours before the postponement, the White House announced that Vice President J.D. Vance could not attend the negotiations due to logistics. Checking the holiday automotive of Fond du Lac Sports Scoreboard, the Brewers lose to the Guardians 4-2 in their series finale. Milwaukee now heads to Atlanta to take on the Braves. First pitch is at 6:15 tonight. And at the World Cup in Seattle, Team USA takes on Australia starting at 2 o'clock. From the Orthopedic Associates of Wisconsin News Center, I'm Doug Russell on Wisconsin's most listened to radio station, News Talk 1130 WISN.
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26: My brain switched over into weekend mode about 25 seconds after walking into the building. In fact, I think it may have been in the parking lot. It was just gorgeous this morning. Nice and cool. I love that. One of the best parts about getting up this early. And if you walk before you go off to work or take the dog for a real quick morning walk, here in the summer, mornings are great. Now, February, I'm not going to be in such a good mood driving into work, but you get what I'm saying.
27: I love when it's bright like this.
26: Oh, just absolutely gorgeous. Welcome to a beautiful Freedom Friday edition of the Benjamin Yount Show. Still lots to get to. I didn't intend to talk about the Omnicause today, but all of a sudden I saw this all come together, and when they put the pieces of the puzzle in front of you, you can't help but put them together. We'll get that 30 minutes or so from now. We're going to talk sports again just after 8 o'clock. I don't want you to think that I am criticizing the Packers as a Bears fan. I'm not. I'm simply offering some friendly advice to the Packers. Guys, you sound greedy. Just You're going to win this argument, but don't dig yourself a hole. And I have to play you the ouch bro comment of the day yesterday. This is, you could not find anybody on Saturday Night Live to be this funny, and they're alleged professional comedy writers. We'll get to that about 8:30. Calls, text, tweets. Show is better when you're a part of it, so please be a part of it. Carpetland USA Flooring Center talk and text line, 414-799-1130. And always, feel free to leave us a talk back. You know what? Why don't we go ahead and give everybody a challenge? Tell me what Freedom Friday song you want to hear. And don't just call up and be like, hey, play Free Bird. No. Hey, Ben, it's so-and-so from such-and-such, and I really love this song. I remember listening to this as I'm driving down the highway, and it was such an awesome 4th of July moment. Appreciate it, man. Have a great week. Give me one of those, and we can probably get your song on the radio. The Wisconsin Supreme Court got one right yesterday. Amazingly, even though they did it begrudgingly. The court yesterday ruled against the University of Wisconsin's race-based grant program. Journal Sentinel again using 100 words to say what they could say in five. The state Supreme Court unanimously ruled a Wisconsin college grant program restricted to certain students of color was unconstitutional and ordered the state to end administering the program. This is not per se just the UWs. Sorry, I shouldn't taint the proud legacy of the University of Wisconsin. This is a state law that helps the UW. The Minority Undergraduate Retention Grant Program is only for Black students, Native American students, Hispanic students, and some students from some parts of Southeast Asia. You got to be a certain color and a certain kind of Asian in order to qualify. Will, which sued over this, And by the way, listen to the Wisconsin Radio Network story we're running at the top of the hour. The conservative Wisconsin. It doesn't matter if they're conservative or liberal. You never describe the people who are suing to wreck our elections as liberal groups. You only describe Will as conservative groups. But we'll save that for a News Writing 101 segment. Will correctly and very simply pointed out that if you are Thai or Chinese or Japanese or Indian or from North Africa or from Hawaii or any other kind of Pacific Islander, you're not allowed to apply. You can obviously guess that if you are Saltine American, you were never going to get to apply. It just doesn't apply to you. Quote from the story, the Higher Education AIDS Board that administers the grant said the grant's equalized opportunity among students. Question in the back. Yep. Ben Yount, News Talk 1130 WISN. If some students are excluded from this program, if some students just simply can't apply because they're the wrong color, how does that equalize opportunity? This is the left's view of equal opportunity. This is where equity comes in, because equity and equality are two completely different things. We worked really long, really hard in this country to get racism out. It was wrong in 1930 bad Mississippi when they said, y'all don't need to apply. The old idea was that universities, state governments, local governments would use race to deny Black people everything. Education, voting rights, housing opportunities. And look, there were some really racist parts of this country. The civil rights movement rightfully challenged that and moved us to, again, where I, as a white dude, have to quote Martin Luther King, where we say we judge people on the content of their character, not the color of their skin. That was the idea. That was the hope. That was the promise. This program judged people exclusively on the color of their skin. Look, even the progressive Supreme Court said as much in their opinion. Under the grant program, race is not but one factor in a highly individualized holistic review. Race is the only factor. Either a student is or is not a member of the preferred racial group. Whether such financial benefits to an asserted interest in diversity or equalization of educational opportunities, making race the disputative factor, and not one factor, but the factor, is fatal in the case. In other words, even the progressive ladies on Wisconsin's Supreme Court said, yeah, you don't get to use racism to cure racism. Judging people only by the color of their skin is racist. It's not racist for a good cause, which is what our friends on the left would like to have us believe. Racism in 2026 doesn't cancel out racism from 1956 or 1866. It's just racism. There is no big board. This is a very victimhood mentality way of seeing the world. That the universe is somehow keeping a scoreboard. And anytime something happens to a victim that's bad, you put a mark on the board. And therefore, you are owed something good because there was a bad mark from society or the white man or the police or whoever the victimizer is. The victim is supposed to get a make good. That's not only not how the universe works, but discriminating against somebody now because there was this amorphous idea of somebody discriminated against somebody like me years ago, that doesn't work. And in the United States of America, that's illegal. But like I said, this is a good start. This is clearly a no-brainer rule. You don't get to use skin color. But this is not the end of this racial scoreboard way of thinking, particularly at universities. I'll get to that in a second because we have to get to the line from Jill Karofsky, who is the smartest of the progressive gals on the court and really the one who's driving the bus there in Madison. She wrote, clearly many students of color in Wisconsin leave high school and enter college with distinct disadvantages. Don't let me forget to make a point about that. There's that cough. That disparity is not about statistics or mere correlation. Rather, that disparity is about a reality where past state-sponsored racism continues to affect educational opportunities and systemic racism continues to rob non-white people of equal educational opportunities. And as difficult and as uncomfortable as that may be for some to acknowledge, it is the truth and it cannot and should not be ignored. All apologies for the public school reading and the coughing. What Karofsky is saying is, oh, yes, this program is technically unconstitutional. But she is defending the way of thinking. If Jilly Bean was really interested in taking care of the, what is it that she said? The distinct disadvantages that many kids in Wisconsin leave high school with, she would do something about that. And not just throw more money at public schools. Maybe she would try and encourage, legally encourage Milwaukee Public Schools to make sure that, I don't know, something better than only 5% of black kids can read, write, or do math at grade level. The problems that black kids in Milwaukee Public Schools face today in 2026 are not the fault of redlining in 1973. They are not the fault of slavery in South Carolina in 1792. They are not the fault of the Tulsa race riots. The reason that black kids in Madison schools and Milwaukee schools are atrocious at reading and writing and math is because the educational managers in this state have done nothing to help them read, write, and do math. But this isn't about public schools. This is about the way of thinking that Justice Kurofsky clearly has. That yes, you cannot discriminate based on race, but we really should consider to make good because all we white people did something, and well, there are still too many black kids who just aren't getting, well, what we think they should. That has to change. That thinking has to be rooted out. There's been a lot of headlines about how President Trump has tried to root out DEI at universities. Harvard got sued. They finally settled. Republican lawmakers in Madison have fought for years to try and squeeze DEI out of the UW system. And to a certain degree, it's working. Universities are changing their DEI programs. They're not eliminating them. They're changing the names and maybe changing some of the on-paper specific requirements for someone to qualify for DEI, but they're not changing the thinking. And that's really the problem. FIRE, the free speech group, wrote about this back in 2023. Over the past decade, they wrote, efforts to boost diversity, equity, and inclusion on college campuses and in the workplace have escalated rapidly. To this end, some schools require job applicants to submit a written statement demonstrating their commitment to promoting DEI and their past experiences in doing so. Although it is clear that some view requiring DEI statements in hiring and promotion and tenure discussions as justifiable, others, including FIRE, they wrote, consider this a requirement as a political litmus test that chills free speech. They had a survey that went along with it. And that survey found that about 2/3 of college professors support limits on free speech in the name of DEI. A slightly higher percentage support the idea of DEI on college campuses without question. And FIRE also found that at least a third of college professors would admit, yeah, you know what? DEI is essentially a political litmus test. And they said it was a good thing. The decision from the Wisconsin Supreme Court technically complies with the law. Yes, you cannot use race to determine who gets a grant to go to college. But unless and until you change the thinking behind that, that, well, I mean, they deserve it. These poor black kids, they deserve it. These poor Native American kids, they deserve it. Those Asian kids, you mean the smart kids? Those white kids, you mean the ones who were the oppressors all those years? They don't deserve anything. Until you change that mentality, that way of thinking, this decision is just a start. It's a good start, but it's not the end. And as we've talked about so many times, if you want to know why here on America's 250th birthday, so many young, liberal, progressive Democrats take a look at America and think it's a bad place, it's because this is what they're learning on college campuses. This is the kind of thinking that their professors are pouring into their heads. This is the kind of legalized racism that even our Supreme Court is kind of still defending. 7:23. When we come back, quick look at news, check of sports with Doug Russell, look at the forecast as well. After that, the Omni cause. It is black, it is gay, it is trans, it is immigrant, it is climate change, it is everything you want it to be. I'm Benjamin Yacht. This is News Talk 1130 WI.
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0: I'd never heard this song before until the other day.
1: You brought it on me. This is awesome.
0: This song is phenomenal.
1: I'm going to post this on Twitter.
0: I was watching YouTube. And it's like 2 in the morning because, of course, it was one of these days. I took a nap on a Friday, wake up at 7 o'clock, and my body's just like, oh, so we're up now? And I fell down the rabbit hole of soldiers coming home, and this was the background music to, like, half of them. Great song. Mr. Red, White, and Blue. What's the artist on it?
1: Oh, gosh, it's in the other room.
0: Greg's going to share it on X. Phenomenal. Now, I know that's not as hard rocking as some of the other Freedom Friday songs we've had here, but yeah, that's the theme today. We're getting ready. Team USA plays at 2. I know it's soccer, but I'm watching and you should as well. We'll get more on that with Doug in sports here in just a second. But I got to give you a half-hearted check of headlines. We have to contractually obligate and fill this need. La Crosse County is the latest county to go with a moratorium on AI data centers. 18 months.
2: Okay.
0: This seems to be sort of the new theme. Give us a year and a half. They want to figure out, what is it, time to study potential impacts of data centers before they make long-term policy decisions. I'm still not hard yes or hard no on data centers.
2: That's why there's a moratorium in so many of these communities.
0: But I do know that the boom in construction that we are seeing here in Wisconsin, the boom in construction we're seeing across this country, is because of data centers. And that boom is one of the reasons why the economy is really good for a lot of people. Ohio going ahead, being granted permission by a federal court to restrict the kids' use of social media. I'm looking for an age in this story. Does not have it. There are lots of countries that are restricting access to social media. And I'm very clear, there are a handful of really good things that social media has done. It shrinks the world. You know, we get all these great, you know, hey, I'm from Germany and I'm at Waffle House. And oh, my God, this is mm-hmm. We get all of those. But there is an epidemic of what big booty bikini Instagram baddies sure. has done to both teenage boys and teenage girls. I'll talk about this next week. Half of the effort to restrict teenagers getting on the internet is really this sort of Orwellian restriction of, well, you can get on social media as long as we know who you are and where you live. And in London, where they lock up 3 people a day for Facebook memes, I can't get all that.
2: You know what the best part about social media is? It's that everybody gets their voice. You know what the worst part about social
0: everybody
2: media is?
0: Everybody gets their voice. Yeah. What is it? Voices, elbows, and something else. Yeah. Everybody's got one. And I don't necessarily need to hear from the shipping department at Circuit City every day. Forecast from the Fox 6 weather experts. Partly sunny today. Nice. 77's the high. Tomorrow, pretty much a carbon copy. Again, 77. And then Sunday, a bit cooler. Rainy, 67. Monday, rainy with clouds again. High of 68. 59 outside right now. And no music this time. So I just hand it off. That's the official term. Hand it off.
2: Hand it off.
0: To Doug Russell and the Check of Sports.
2: So it's not October, it's June. And I will never say that it is a must-win series or a must-win game until you get to September. That having been said, it might feel like October tonight in Atlanta for the Brewers. They lost to the Guardians 4-2 yesterday at American Family Field. Still Milwaukee, 45-27 on the season. They've got the best record in baseball against plus 500 teams. They've got it on offense. They've got it on defense. They've got a great pitching staff. But Atlanta is every bit as good as Milwaukee is, and they play game one of a 3-game weekender tonight.
0: This is going to be a test for the Miz. Now, he's been phenomenal. Best May for any Brewer pitcher ever, and he's just lights out. Young Nolan Ryan, but yeah, the Braves can hit, and we'll see how well he does. Give me the update on Team USA. Who are they playing today?
2: Australia.
0: And what time? Ooh, let's get them.
2: It's not Lumen Field. It's Seattle Stadium.
0: Oh yes, because FIFA doesn't get paid for the naming rights.
2: Right.
0: If there is any company, organization, corporation that is pure Dr. Evil, FIFA literally is that.
2: NCAA.
0: Oh, no, the NCAA is horrible. FIFA is worse.
2: FIFA's worse, and the IOC. That's the axis of evil.
0: The triple dipper of, oh, hey, Mitt Romney, we'll let you guys have the Olympics in Salt Lake City, but I need a new Kenmore top and bottom washer dryer.
2: Is that all?
0: Well, that was my favorite part about that quote is he's like, one, you want a bribe, and B, all you want is a washing machine?
2: Okay.
0: 7:37 on News Talk 1130 WI.
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0: I know we got plenty of Hulkamaniacs today on this Freedom Friday edition. It is the Benjamin Yacht Show, News Talk 1130 WISN. Hold on, I got to screw in the microphone. Who's doing what here?
1: I blame Dan.
0: Can we? Can we just blame Dan for everything? I blame Vicky. I don't think she's been in this studio. When was the last time Vicky did a show from this studio?
1: I don't think.
0: You know, I don't know that I've ever personally met her.
2: Isn't that funny?
0: Well, I tell the story all the time. I had to work here a couple of years before Mark Belling would even acknowledge me.
1: Yeah.
0: He finally did carry on a conversation with me. Take that, average WISN listener. Coming up just after the news at 8 o'clock. My warning for the Packers is similar to my warning to Major League Baseball. Don't borrow trouble. Don't keep going with this fight with Congressman Fitzgerald. Don't get greedy and don't play the victim. I say this not as a Packer or not as a Bears fan, but as somebody who just understands, do not overturn this apple cart. You got it really, really good. Shh, and let this thing slide over. Carpetland USA Flooring Center talking. Text line 414-799-1130. Either my show has been really, really good, and no one's wanted to text into me about the content, or everybody is far more excited about our Freedom Friday playlist because 99% of the texts have been nothing but music. Texter here in the 262, Ben, really enjoying the music. Oh, and the show. Texter in the 414, 4th of July by Shooter Jennings. All right, we'll take a listen. We'll see if it can meet the threshold. You've heard the term omni-cause, right? You know what I mean when I say the omni-cause? This is the effort by our friends on the left to organize all of their movements into one semi-coherent thought. I think Dan uses the unified theory of wokeness. The omni-cause is the attempt to connect all of the little splinter groups, all of the little identity groups that the left panders to. Democrats, progressives, Democrat socialists, Trump haters, women, gays, blacks, Latinos, Latinx. Democrats and the left have spent generations trying to divide America into smaller and smaller groups. The problem is that once you break people down into just their little tribes,

0: they're no longer connected. BLM and trans folks don't really have much in common. Neither do immigrants and climate change. The gray-haired public radio listening grannies who show up at the No Kings protest, they don't really have a lot in common with the pro-Hamas Jew haters on college campuses. But because of the Omni cause, they all somehow think they're pulling for one another. There's strength in numbers, power to the people, that kind of stuff. Everybody involved in the Omni cause feels that they are fighting the good fight. Without any real coordination, we got a picture book lesson in that yesterday. Believe it or not, the bits and clips and snapshots we got was organic in that it wasn't one of these staged national protests. It was a little bit here, a little bit there, a little bit somewhere else. There was a meeting of the American Constitution Society yesterday. This is the left's version of the Heritage Foundation. When conservatives get together and talk with conservative lawyers and conservative judges about the meaning of the Constitution or the original intent of the founders, that's some right-wing conspiracy. But when you get a bunch of progressive lawyers and judges and attorneys general, well, then that's just democracy in action. Minnesota's Attorney General, Keith Ellison, got the ball rolling by talking about the Omni cause and saying that, well, the Omni cause is obviously black and it's gay.
1: We now live in an America where it is perfectly legal to say, because of 303 Creative, we don't serve gays. We don't serve them. We will not make a wedding cake with two guys on it or two women. We don't serve them. We live in Jim Crow America for gay people now. And so I think it is important for us as the American Constitutional Society to really say, if things aren't going to stay where they're at, where are they going?
0: We now live in Jim Crow America for gays. Remember that. California's Attorney General was at the same sort of progressive gab fest, and he said that the Omni cause is trans and immigrant.
2: But those with the power of the law have a very unique ability to do more and have more responsibility, I will respectfully say. So for all the people who are being attacked, who are being hurt, who are being harmed, for all the people who are being mistreated because of who they are, where they're from, how they look, who they love, how they pray, they need someone to protect them. They need someone to defend them. They're scared. They're scared. They're worried. They're anxious. That's where you come in. Defend immigrants' rights, protect the transgender community, fight for those being discriminated against because of their race, stand up for reproductive freedom, stand up for voting rights.
0: Across the country in New York, Mayor Mamdani was holding some sort of Democrat socialist rally, and one of the local state reps in New York who's running for Congress essentially said the same thing. The Omni cause is all about, I forget who she
3: is. We can stand unapologetically with our trans siblings. We can put our bodies in the way of the deportation machine.
0: Our trans siblings and the deportation machine. Now, Al Gore didn't make the gay case for climate change, though I'm sure given the opportunity, he would, but he did have to get involved in the Omni cause in some way, shape, or form, because apparently making sure that electricity is three times more expensive in the United States is a blow for women's rights.
4: You say the climate crisis is a moral and spiritual issue, not a political one. Yeah. Do you still believe that?
5: Oh, absolutely. And I put it in the context of all of the other morally based challenges that humanity has confronted, the abolition of slavery, the women's rights and women's suffrage. The U.S. Is hurting. We are hurting ourselves by pretending that it's not real and that we don't need to do anything about it.
0: You see what's going on, right? if you really think that the Omni cause is black or trans or immigrant or about women, go ask an immigrant from Guatemala what they really think about boys playing girls sports. What they really think about the guy who wants to go and sit in the YMCA locker room and watch his wife or his sister get changed for swim practice. You want to hear some real homophobia? Go ask some of the people on the left what they think about some of these issues. But the idea there is this moral fight. Like I said, Democrats have spent two generations trying to break America down politically into smaller and smaller groups. And those groups do not have the same agenda, do not have the same ideas. They fundamentally disagree with one another, so the left has to turn to the Omni cause. They have to try to make everything somehow related as part of the moral crusade against fill in the blank. And in this case, it's President Trump. We could spend hours pointing out that Jim Crow was the legalized use of the law by Southern Democrats to keep blacks in their place. I would offer the advice to Minnesota's idiot attorney general that if you actually look at the gay wedding cake case out of Colorado, look and see where the government was and what laws they were trying to use to keep a Christian baker in their place. The left has to have the Omni cause. It's their only way forward. After spending every single election since Bill Clinton's second election trying to break people down into smaller and smaller groups, they have fractured this country. And if they don't have the Omni cause to hold their side together, my God, I don't know what is going to come. As Ellison said, if it's this bad now, imagine where we go from here. But the focus on that, the magnifying glass, needs not to be on the right. We do have our problems, and we'll talk about those coming up next week. But you can only tell people that everyone who is not exactly like them is their enemy for so long before they really start to look. I don't like the Omni cause, and I don't like the goals. But the Omni cause is the only thing that's keeping Democrats from ripping each other apart. And while we may not be sad to see that, we will be sad to see them rip this country apart. 7:53. When we come back, please, Green Bay Packers, don't get greedy, and again, don't borrow trouble. I am Ben. This is our show on News Talk 1130.
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25: Good morning, I'm Doug Russell. New details emerging about the suspect accused of organizing the planned terror attack against the White House this past weekend. Fox's David Spunt reporting.
26: Authorities believe that they have all of the most imminent suspects behind bars in this case. Of course, they do want to talk to others as well. His name is Abraham Alvarez. He came to the United States from Mexico in 2001 on a B-2 visitor visa, failed to depart the U.S. before it expired. He was granted DACA status, deferred action for childhood arrivals in 2014, and has been a DACA recipient since. Investigators tell Fox the alleged plan was to use drones with explosives to hit buildings near the White House where I am, which would have forced a mass evacuation and steered crowds toward a pre-staged sniper team.
25: The FBI says they're still looking for other suspects connected to the planned attack. The Wisconsin Supreme Court ruling a race-based college grant program is unconstitutional. The unanimous decision released Thursday saw conservative Justice Annette Ziegler authoring the opinion, in which she was joined by conservative justices Rebecca Bradley and Brian Hagedorn, as well as liberal Janet Protasiewicz. The conservative Wisconsin Institute for Law and Liberty represented the plaintiffs. The National Weather Service is tracking severe storm damage from multiple tornado touchdowns on Wednesday night.
0: Meteorologists say at least two tornadoes touched down and more were possible after conditions shifted during Wednesday to make twisters more likely. Two homes in the Dane County village of Belleville were significantly damaged by a tornado. National Weather Service La Crosse tracked a tornado that moved from Iowa into Crawford County. Assessment teams will be out across the region this week looking for other possible tornado touchdowns near Boscobel. Raymond Newport, Wisconsin Radio Network.
25: Checking the Holiday Automotive of Fond du Lac Sports scoreboard, the Brewers lose to the Guardians 4-2 at American Family Field yesterday, Milwaukee in Atlanta tonight. From the Orthopedic Associates of Wisconsin News Center, I'm Doug Russell on Wisconsin's most listened to radio station, News Talk 1130 WISN.
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0: The soundtrack requests continue to pile up. We're going to have to hire a second producer, just a music producer. Greg's got enough to do keeping this train wreck on the tracks.
1: I can handle it. Don't worry.
0: Okay.
1: I got you.
0: Are we allowed to have interns here?
1: I think we stopped that about 10 years ago.
0: I would not have any work for an intern. Really, just thinking about it, what would an intern do?
1: I couldn't.
0: We are so self-sufficient here on the Big 11. By the way, welcome Friday morning, Benjamin Yacht Show. Thank you so very much for taking the time. We don't have a lot of busy work. We don't have a lot of nonsense that needs to be done, at least not here on this station. I mean,
1: yeah.
0: I'm sure we could have you go to the prize closet and organize bobbleheads. But, yeah, the idea of having an intern, it'd be neat. But really, the only thing an intern would do would sit here and watch me do the show, and I'd talk to him. Give him $10 and have him run over to Quick Trip for us. I mean, I'd be 100 pounds fatter, I could tell you that, if I had an intern. We're gonna end this hour strong. I know I'm already in weekend mode. It's unfair to you. You got to go to work all day. My day is 50 minutes and counting. Not even that. It's like 45 minutes and counting. I do want to play some of the tape from the Obama Presidential Museum opening yesterday. You shared a clip on X, Greg, where you take a look at the Bidens and the Obamas, and there's not an American flag to be seen.
1: No.
0: There's no red, white, and blue patriotism, America 250. It was everything that you want, but there were three things that jumped out from yesterday's coverage that are just laugh out loud funny. One of them is Michelle Obama, one of them is Tom Hanks, and one of them is eye-rollingly groan-inducing. Plus, another favorite World Cup story. This isn't Bucky's. This isn't Ranch, though apparently the TSA is now warning all of these European soccer fans, you can't bring Ranch in your carry-on. If you are going to smuggle Ranch dressing back from the United States, you have to put it in your carry-on. And I would suggest that you put it in a plastic bag, like get yourself a Ziploc bag, because otherwise you're going to have some problems when that bursts all over your clothes. We talked a little bit about Congress wanting to get involved in where you can watch the NFL. And Congress is exactly the wrong set of people to deal with this. Congress can't do the jobs it has, much less do something as dynamic as make sure that they don't ruin the NFL. So I can defend the NFL and paying for convenience. I'm not going to defend the NFL for being greedy, but I can defend the idea of the NFL putting marquee games on Netflix or Paramount or Peacock or wherever. But in this case, the Green Bay Packers probably need to take a step back. Packers are sounding a little greedy. The team is big mad because Congress is looking at the exemption that allowed the NFL to pool its media rights. Way back when, 1960s, before the NFL became a thing, every team did what essentially baseball does. The Brewers have their own TV deal. It's so such an unprofitable deal that the league is taken over because the regional sports networks don't work out. In the NFL, you have to buy the entire package. Fox bought the NFC, CBS bought the AFC, NBC bought a games package, Netflix bought a games package. You're not one at a timing it with the Denver Broncos or the New Orleans Saints. There was a story on Channel 12 where they talked to Congressman Fitzgerald, who's sort of leading this charge. And the story that forwarded that is the Packers' reaction to what it is that Fitz said. The story, Green Bay Packers fired back at Republican Congressman Scott Fitzgerald Tuesday, just days after he appeared on Up Front and dismissed concerns from the team about potential changes to the league's shared revenue model, calling them absolutely ridiculous and almost laughable. Here is the question and the answer from Fitz that has angered the Packers so.
2: As you know, your hometown team, the Packers, have been pushing back on this a little bit and targeting you, to be quite frank. In a letter, they said, if we eliminate the SBA, talking about the collective bargaining aspect of this or the shared revenue aspect of this, they say the shared revenue would pose an existential threat to the Green Bay Packers and their existence in Green Bay as we know it. How are you responding to the Packers?
3: That's absolutely ridiculous and almost laughable. Let me first say, when it comes to the NFL, shared revenue is not an issue. And matter of fact, I don't care how the NFL divides up the pie amongst the teams in the NFL. It's not something that's even affected by the SBA. So that is absolutely the Packers going for kind of hair on fire. Oh, my gosh, the world's coming to an end if this would be tweaked.
0: I don't see any real flaw in the logic from Fitz. Congress isn't looking to try and micromanage how the NFL spends its money. Congress really isn't even looking to rap the NFL on the knuckles. Fans are bothered that there are only some games that you can get on streaming. I'll get to the specifics of that in a second. The Packers, though, gave this story legs that this story certainly didn't need. Channel 12 quote of the Packers. Fans should be offended that Fitzgerald went further, saying our concerns are laughable, said a statement from the Packers. What is laughable is that a congressman from Wisconsin is leading this charge. Why threaten the team his community overwhelmingly cherishes and its ability to compete on a level playing field? The tremendously successful model of pooling media rights and sharing revenue equally amongst teams has allowed the Packers to survive and thrive as the smallest media market in professional sports, the Packers added. This model is as foundational to the Packers' existence as the very bricks at Lambeau Field. It is careless and unwise to rearrange the bricks of a foundation which has stood strong for over half a century. One, you generally don't get very far in front of Congress by insulting congressmen. You're not Marco Rubio, and you're not going to be able to go in and essentially tell Democrats in Congress that they are idiots and morons and that they can't ask questions. I've covered government long enough so that when people come in for these hearings and they're like, nope, you're idiots, we don't have to listen to you, Congress tends to get its back up and defend the institution. B, fans should be offended. What's a beer at Lambeau? $13-14? What's a game ticket cost? $150-200? What do I have to pay to park? How much is the jersey? Why is it that there is a however many decade long waiting list for tickets? Of all of the things that fans should be offended by, I'm not 100% sure that the Packers should be using that line of lecture. Now, the Packers are, and this is neither an insult or a compliment, it is just a fact, the Packers are the biggest beneficiary of the NFL's shared revenue model. Television, and the way that the NFL uses television, have made the Packers into an incredibly successful NFL franchise. The Packers do play in the smallest NFL media market, yet they are a top five revenue team. They're also a national team. You know this because look at how many times in the upcoming schedule the Packers play in primetime. Sunday night, Monday night, the 3 o'clock game. If you are a bad team, the Jacksonville Jaguars, the New Orleans Saints, the Arizona Cardinals, you play in the early window in your home market. Noon games, right? The Bears played a lot of noon games over the past 30 years because the Bears are not a very good team. We're changing that. We're better now. But the Packers have consistently played in that late afternoon window where they are one of two or three national games. The Packers are almost always on national television. They have a national fan base. And it's not just because Sconnies move out to Arizona or down to Florida. You can find a Packer bar in almost every single city because the Packers have a national fan base. But like I said, if you want to talk about offending fans, the Packers really aren't on the side of the Angels. When an NFL team plays a game that is hosted on a streaming network, the rules, the very rules that Fitzgerald is talking about, require that you get that game on local TV. When the Kansas City Chiefs play on Netflix, in the Kansas City media market, fans there get to watch that game on local television. Part of the problem is that here in Wisconsin, not everybody in Wisconsin gets Packer games when they're on streaming, and not simply because they don't pay for the streaming. Green Bay's media market is Green Bay and Milwaukee. And we should be grateful that it's Milwaukee, because if you live in Madison, or you get your TV out of Wausau or Eau Claire or La Crosse, or what is it? Is it Rhinelander that is the northern Wisconsin media market? You don't get those because you're not a home market affiliate. You don't get those games. Fans there have to pay for the streaming. The Packers could fix that. The Packers could work with Tammy Baldwin and the Go Pack Go Act. The Packers could also do a little bit more to provide their fans with a better experience. The Packers enjoy quite a bit of other government-endorsed perks here in Wisconsin. Let's not forget what the stadium tax did for Lambeau. But it goes all the way down to, have you been to Green Bay on a game day? How many people drive in, park in Joe and Carol's yard, walk over, watch the game, and then have to drive back? There are no hotels in Green Bay. There was a story I was going to talk about the other day. They're going to redevelop what right now is just an empty lot. And the original idea was to build apartments there. You know, a bar or a restaurant or shops or some sort of Packer swag headquarters on the bottom. But then you put apartments up top. Locals didn't want those to become Airbnbs. And so now it's just going to be office space up there. There are an awful lot of government-endorsed perks that the Packers enjoy to keep Green Bay quaint and keep Green Bay like that. There is no doubt that the Packers are a direct beneficiary of the way that television has changed the NFL. The NFL is America's favorite sport and America's favorite television show. Go down the list. Top 100 things watched, 90 of them are football games. The Super Bowl is the single most watched television event of the year, every year, no matter what network it's on. This is true. It is a good thing. But just like we said when we talked about pride in Major League Baseball, why are you borrowing trouble? Why are you trying to get involved in something you don't have to get involved with? Congress can't pay the bills of the United States. They haven't written a budget in years. They argue about the tiniest, little, dumbest things for about 6 weeks, and then they change their mind and move on. The chances that Congress is going to do something here, other than hold a hearing and complain, are pretty small. So the Packers may want to just sit this one out. Have these conversations in private. Rally up all of the congressional leaders in the big NFL markets and say, hey guys, you know what, we can make some tweaks and we'll figure this out and the market will take care of this. But this idea of going out and saying that your congressman is offending fans, guys, get on the side of Angels. Make sure that fans across the state can actually watch the games. Don't charge me $15 a beer when I go up to watch the game. You know, family night. A $5 fan experience, and I'm still paying full price for brats and beers. Get on the side of angels. Don't get greedy. Maybe let this one slide under the radar for you.

0: It is a Freedom Friday. Thank you for joining us. Thank you for spending your morning with us. Here on the Benjamin Yacht Show on News Talk 1130 WISN. We're not getting the boot part? Yeah, I don't think we're getting the boot part here. Oh, do you remember how offended these smart liberals were? Oh, dude, that's not the American way. Yeah, it pretty much is. if you blow up one of our most iconic buildings, you're going to get a boot. That's what defines America. Welcome back. Thank you so very much for spending this Friday morning with us. Be a part of the show. Carpetland USA Flooring Center talking text line 414-799-1130. We're going to close out the show with another great World Cup story. I love this. By the way, Jerry Bott yesterday had a phenomenal segment on this. Go back and find podcast. I think it was probably 9 o'clock segment, right after 9 o'clock. He was talking about how the only people who don't love America are American Democrats and leftists. Then almost every video you find of a foreigner who comes to America for the World Cup, they're amazed. And not just at the hash browns at Waffle House. There was a video that I almost used today of a South African guy talking about driving down to Alabama, and they drove at night, and he was terrified because in South Africa, you just don't drive at night. And his buddy said, hey, look, relax. It's America. You're going to be safe. He borrowed from Clayne Buck. An amazing segment. So as opposed to stealing it, I will direct you to his podcast. Speaking of people who don't like America, President Obama opened up his presidential library and museum yesterday. The Legion of Doom headquarters that they pushed out a bunch of poor people in Chicago to make, blocked off a park view, didn't really pay for. They opened this thing yesterday, and it is groan-worthy. There will probably be plenty of people who play you the highlights of Obama's speech. And do you really want to hear Barack Obama do the Barack Obama thing? He was still just as annoyingly smug yesterday as he was the day he left office. But there were some things that I did have to laugh about. The first was this that you are going to see and hear from a lot of people on conservative talk radio and conservative Twitter. This just stood out like a sore thumb.
1: We'd also like to take a moment to recognize the original inhabitants of the land upon which we are gathered today. We honor the Anishinaabe, the Council of Three Fires, the Ojibwe, the Odawa, and the Potawatomi nations.
0: A land acknowledgement. That isn't that so like 2020?
2: Yeah.
0: Isn't that so like, you know, Obama 2015? We have to acknowledge. You don't have to acknowledge anything. All right? You pushed poor people out of the city of Chicago to make way for this monstrosity. You blocked off the view of a park. An entire neighborhood used to be able to see the lake, but now all they see is this giant obelisk to the sky. To quote Bill Maher on land acknowledgments, either give it back or get over it. Because it sounds silly, and thankfully, it sounds out of place, but that wasn't nearly the best piece of tape. Again, as Jay said for years, if we didn't tell you what was on MSNBC, you wouldn't know. They get more coverage, more play on conservative talk radio than they do on their own airways. Tom Hanks made an appearance yesterday, and MSNBC was covering this like the Oscar red carpet. They were live. They had like five or six people. We make fun of the local TV channels when on opening day for the Brewers, they're sitting at the ballpark at 6 o'clock in the morning. Hey, we're in a dark, empty, cold ballpark, but in a couple of hours, this place is going to be rocking and rolling. We make fun of that. MS whatever it is was doing this from the Obama Presidential Library opening yesterday, and so they had their red carpet reporter, and he happened to bump into Tom Hanks.
2: Oh, yeah, thank you. Come on.
3: Doris Kearns Goodwin is here. It's great to see you.
2: What can I do for the 800 people
3: Jacob
2: watching
3: Soboroff.
2: This MS Now?
3: We're live on MS Now.
2: All right, add a zero to it if you need to.
3: I would say millions now that you're on our air.
2: All right.
3: How'd you feel to be here today?
4: I didn't hear that one. He's just ripping on him. Oh, 850 people.
0: What can I do for the 800 people watching MSNBC right now?
4: Love it. Oh, even he knows.
0: They know it's a joke. They know it's not even a podcast, man. They get like thousands of people. Clay and Buck every single day have far more people listening than MSNBC gets.
4: Jay is going to record his podcast for today. He will get 15,000 today.
0: Yeah.
4: That tells you.
0: We measure our listeners in the thousands, and we are one local radio station in Southeast Wisconsin. There are some days that if you live along the lake, you can't get us. If you go north of Germantown, there are some days you can't get us, and yet we have a bigger reach than an alleged cable network, MS whatever it's called. Look, today is game two for the USA. It's at 2 o'clock. You will have 25 million people watch the game. The first Team USA game got 27.5 million people. That's a monstrous number for a game that was on late at night. The average NFL game gets 17 million people to watch. Team USA got 27 million. That's like NFC, AFC championship kind of level numbers. And it was a random game against Paraguay. There is a bar down the street from my house, not Bobby's, but there's another one. They built a special World Cup viewing area.
4: Really?
0: They brought in like half-size bleachers, not the full width across high school football bleachers, but like the bleachers that are at the soccer field. Mm-hmm. They've got two or three stands of those built around a TV that's 100 and something inches. It's designed specifically so you can sit outside on a day like today and watch Team USA. No one did that for Barack Obama's opening of the presidential library. No one is sitting there going home. I got to get home. Hold on. MSNBC. I've got to watch Rachel Maddow. Even Tom Hanks, even one of their own, couldn't help but drop the mic. But that's not the best piece of tape. As always with the Obamas, and this really is a legitimate problem. The Obamas got celebrity coverage forever. Going back to the very first campaign in 2008, Michelle Obama was a model. She was on the cover of Vogue. Donald Trump's wife is an actual model, and no one's even bothered to put her on the cover of Good Housekeeping. The coverage of the Obamas was fallacious.

0: By the way, this is not the first or the only or the last time that we are going to hear Michelle Obama only talk about herself. Has there been an interview or any of the books that she's written or any podcast that she's ever been on where she isn't complaining that she didn't get her due?
1: Yeah.
0: This is what Michelle Obama's post-first lady career is. Complaining. She has spent years, the past decade, complaining about her time as first lady. And she didn't have to do anything. All she had to do was pick out plates. And yet, that was too much of an inconvenience.
1: Yeah.
0: This is a woman who never really did anything. Her job when Barack was in the Illinois Senate, when I covered him, she was some, you know, political hire at a hospital in Chicago. She's not a doctor. She is a lawyer, but she doesn't do medical law. She got hired because her husband was in the state legislature. He then becomes a U.S. senator, has a cup of coffee in the Senate, and becomes president, and she becomes first lady. And yet she has complained about the inconvenience forever.
1: Oh, yeah.
0: She has spent 10 years whining about having to actually be married to the president of the United States. It was such a hard thing for her. For her to sit there on her husband's day and say, my future plans are me.
1: Wow.
0: Again, I could play you the speech. I could play you the pandering. I could play you the video clip of Jill Biden walking off the stage, talking to Barack and realizing that she left her doddering husband. He's back there looking, hey guys, what are we doing? Hey, it's Joe. They again left this dude behind like he's grandpa at the zoo, but there's nothing better than one word for your future plans. Fun. Me.
1: I don't care what anybody says. Every time I see this monstrosity, all I can think of is
0: the building.
1: It looks like this.
0: Be very clear when you say every time I see this monstrosity, you know that you're what talking I mean. About the building.
1: The building. And every picture you see, it looks like it's come from Star Wars or even Star Trek. The Borg, you know?
0: Not Big Mike. You have to be sure that we're talking about the building.
1: Not
0: the beautiful woman. That is absolutely. Michelle Obama. Yeah. I am Benjamin Yonce.
1: Thanks for getting me out of that one.
0: We may not be here when we come back, but this is News Talk 1130 WISN.
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14: They're coming to America. 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
15: But when are they coming to America?
14: They're coming to America today.
15: Oh, they're today.
16: Today.
15: Okay.
16: Yeah.
15: Okay. Not tomorrow. Today. Not next week.
16: Today.
15: Today. Freedom Friday edition of the Benjamin Yacht Show. This one's been fun.
17: You know what? How many more weeks before the 4th of July? We got next week, well, a week and a half. Well, 2 weeks.
15: 2 weeks.
17: We could probably do this every day.
15: We could.
17: Well, I'll try.
15: Let's see what we can do.
17: Because we've got tons of, I never got to any of them.
15: Metric ton of
17: requests. There's
15: songs of
17: those, like Traveling Man, you know, or, well, what's the Fortunate Son? Is that
15: Fortunate
17: really,
15: Son?
17: Is that really?
15: If we're gonna go down a war movie soundtrack, then it's gonna be like 90% Rolling Stones.
17: Rockin' in America, we're rockin' in America.
15: Let's workshop this over the weekend.
17: Okay.
15: Let me get a couple of beers in me, and then just get on YouTube and start finding songs.
17: I'll do the same.
15: Yeah. Well, that'll be our weekend homework. You can join along with the Benjamin Yancho weekend homework.
17: Make sure you're having Bush Light, though.
15: Tell your wife, baby, I don't want to do it. It's
17: but
15: an assignment.
17: Ben said so.
15: Professor Ben, and he teaches at Hillsdale, so this is a pure American thing. We're being graded on this homework, baby. I got to sit down with a 12 or a Bush Light and just watch Rockin' America songs. I'm sorry. I don't want to. I have to. We've just gotten dozens of husbands.
16: Perfect.
15: In trouble.
16: It's the perfect weekend too. It's Father's Day.
15: Yeah, there's like, your Father's Day for you.
16: I'm gonna go listen to some YouTube. Hey, honey, patriotic
15: songs. Father's Day. I want to be left alone and watch YouTube with Ben. That's yeah. Oh, my wife is shaking her head at the radio right now. Welcome back. Thank you so very much spending this Friday with us. We started talking early on about World Cup visitors coming to America and just enjoying it and loving it. And all of the stories are out there. And now this is sort of a national media thing. You can follow Freddie. He's the German guy down in Texas. There are all manners of fans. The Scottish fans have come to Boston because that's where their team, who apparently isn't very good, is playing, and they got all the pub. They drank their flight out of alcohol.
16: Nice.
15: And they've drunk several bars in the Boston
16: area.
15: They're
16: like Packer fans.
15: Out of beer. Yeah. If you invite Scotties and apparently Scotsmen, you better buy extra. There is a story, though, and this is lost in translation. Jobby Liquors on Cambridge Street in Boston has been in business for more than four decades, but it's getting a lot of attention now. The Daily Record reports some Scottish supporters are going out of their way because of the name. Jobby is a combination of the owners of the people of the liquor store, Joanne and Billy, called Jobby. Mm-hmm. Well, in Scotland, Jobby is what you do when you go big potty.
16: Oh. That's what that's called?
15: That's okay. What, you know, I'm gonna go pull a jobby in Glasgow means something completely different than if I'm going down to the jobby to get a pint of Ripple. Man. So apparently this is all the rage with the Scotsmen. They show up, they get their picture, they buy something to drink, and then they say, yeah, I got this. Yeah, me and Jobby Liquors. And so, again, this is one of the great parts when cultures mix. I will say this, and I don't remember where I learned it. I didn't learn it firsthand, but I learned it, that if you go to England and you wear one of those little bags around your waist, mm-hmm. don't call it a fanny pack. A fanny in Britain is a vastly different term than...
16: And don't ask for a cigarette in their words.
15: Yes. Yeah.
16: I found that out real quick.
15: Do that on theirs. Don't do that here.
16: And they use the C word like crazy. Like we use the F word here.
15: It is a term of endearment. So on that, to all of my term of endearment friends, enjoy this Freedom Friday. We'll see you Monday. I am Benjamin Yonton. This is News Talk 1130.

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19: Good morning, I'm Doug Russell. More updates involving the alleged terror plot targeting the White House UFC event, as the supposed ringleader, Abraham Alvarez, is an illegal immigrant from Mexico. Fox's Chanley Painter has the latest.
20: In a statement, DHS acting assistant secretary saying this, quote, "This illegal alien from Mexico should never have been allowed in our country. He was the ringleader of a failed terror attack targeting UFC Freedom 250 at the White House. He and his co-conspirators now face charges of conspiracy to commit murder and conspiracy to commit violence on White House grounds. He will face justice and swiftly be removed from our country." Alvarez was one of five arrested in the scheme, including others in Ohio, Missouri, and California, all wanting to attack the UFC event with explosive-laden drones before a team of snipers took out members of the fleeing crowd.
19: ICE have lodged a detainer for Alvarez following the FBI's arrest. Closer to home, Amandria Bruner acquitted on all charges in connection with the crash that killed two Marquette University lacrosse players last September. Bruner was found not guilty of six felonies, including homicide by intoxicated use of a motor vehicle. The Wisconsin Supreme Court rules a race-based college grant program is unconstitutional.
21: The unanimous decision, released Thursday, will end the state's minority undergraduate retention grant, which provides $2,500 annually for Black, Indigenous, Hispanic, and certain Southeast Asian students to attend private, tribal, or technical colleges. The conservative Wisconsin Institute for Law and Liberty represented plaintiffs and calls the ruling a major win for students. Bob Haig, Wisconsin Radio Network.
19: Checking the holiday automotive of Fond du Lac sports scoreboard, the Brewers fall to the Guardians 4-2 in their series finale. 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

0: Good morning, God's country, Milwaukee to Superior. How do you do? All around the great state of Wisconsin, it is your radio talk show host, Fill-In Daddy, Matt Kittle, the lesser known, less talented Kittle, filling in, of course, on this edition of the Jason Gott Show. This Friday, how about that edition of the Jason Gott Show? June 19th, otherwise known as the new national holiday, Juneteenth, 2026, in the year of our Lord. It is also day 19 of the cultural hostage situation known as Pride Month. Today's activities include a celebration of plus-sized LGBTQ+, and thruple yoga. And that should be lovely for everyone. We got a lot going on this morning as we get you closer and closer to the weekend. Yeah, I would say so. Coming up a little bit later on in the show, in the 10 o'clock hour, we're going to talk to the Federalist, Sean Fleetwood. He's got an interesting perspective piece up today at thefederalist.com. He is the Federalist, excellent Supreme Court reporter, and he notes there are a lot of things that would surprise the founding fathers about modern day America, but perhaps among the top ticket items would be how the country's least dangerous branch, that would be the third branch, has usurped the constitutionally guaranteed powers of the other two. Welcome to the age of rogue judges. We'll delve into that coming up, as I said, in the 10 o'clock hour. I have some very interesting news. I told you about this, I think, when I was filling in on Wednesday. The latest twist and turn in the so-called, and this is a phony descriptor that has been brought to you by the Democrats and the accomplice media, the so-called fake electors prosecutions, which we have known for some time, were just absolutely politically motivated. Now we're getting a lot more in the way of details about this. I think some news from Arizona could have quite an impact on little Joshy Call's prosecution, his highly partisan prosecution, witch hunt of some attorneys who represented President Trump during the 2020 election, the aftermath of it, when we saw so many election irregularities in Wisconsin and other swing states. Of course, the left, led by Wisconsin far left Attorney General Josh Call, have spent the last 2 years going after former Dane County Judge Jim Troupas and Attorney Ken Chesebro. And there's another gentleman who served as a Trump aide. There's some interesting information in Arizona that shows just what a coordinated effort this was, but more so how some of these leftist attorneys general financially benefited. And therein lies the problem as these cases crumble and fall apart. And speaking of pride, how about some mandatory pride? At least it's in Major League Baseball. I thought we were kind of getting away from the zenith of all of that craziness back during the Biden years, where you had Easter events with trans dudes pretending to be women in topless displays. Is exactly what you want on the White House lawn. And then they complain about the UFC on the White House lawn. Good Lord. Anywho, we're going to talk about a couple of cases. Oh, and I want to get to, I got to get to the monstrosity that is Barack Obama's nearly $1 billion presidential library. Let me ask you something. Liberals. You, over there, liberal, let me ask you this. What do you think $1 billion might do for your leftist programs to feed the people that you tell me are constantly in need the welfare programs for people who simply do not want to go to work. How much of that do you think, how far would that go? Now, obviously, with the fraud that you folks have baked into everything, probably not too far. $1 billion just a drop in the bucket. But for a presidential library, did you see this thing yesterday? It was obscene. Even for an accomplice media that has been kissing the back end of this guy for, what, almost 20-plus years now? Almost 20 years. It was shameful, even for the low that is corporate media. Oh, isn't it lovely? Barack and Michelle are bringing everybody together. Barack's telling us that we need to unite and not have this division. Oh, shut up. You created more division in your time and after than I think any president that I can remember in my lifetime, certainly. And maybe in the history of this country. Anyway, you had the usual insufferable crowd there. You had the Bruce Springsteens of the world. Oh, we got all these A-list celebrities. Well, they're all Marxists. Of course they're going to hang out with you. Of course they're not going to hang out with Trump and celebrate America. That would be antithetical to the Marxist trying to destroy America. So anyway, we'll talk a little bit about that too. Next, though, I want to delve into J.D. Vice President J.D. Vance. He ain't playing. He had a message for Israel yesterday. Even now, as that agreement between Iran and the United States to end this scuffle that's been going on for several months, it seems to be coming apart at the seams. Now, boy, I tell you what, I was absolutely surprised when I woke up this morning and I saw that... It looked like Vice President J.D. Vance would not be heading to Switzerland. They would not be talking about this peace deal and finally signing this 60-day agreement to continue to peace talk, whatever. I couldn't believe that. Can you imagine Iran screwing up a peace deal? No, it's just a... It's amazing to me. It really is. If you cannot trust the world's leading funder of terrorism, who can you trust? Yeah. Therein lies the problem. We'll talk about that. But everybody seems to hate this deal. Well, most people seem to hate this deal. None more than Israel. And J.D. Vance had, I think, a very strong message to Israel in his nice, measured way. We'll talk more about that coming up. Yeah, like I said, it's kind of like my shirt. It's going to be hard to fit all of this show into the next 2 hours, but we will do our level best. Matt Kittle filling in this Friday morning edition of the Jason Gott Show. Stay with us.
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0: You know, some heroes don't wear capes. Right over here. Kittle here, you are there. Hope you're doing well. It's Friday. We're getting closer to a weekend. That feels good. You're tuned in. You're tapped in to the Jason Gott Show. Glad to be here. Our excellent producer, of course, is Armin, keeping this vessel on the straight and narrow. Thank you. You're doing the Lord's work, my friend. Oh, this is a huge surprise. I'm being facetious, of course. Documents, emails released last night by DNI, that is your Director of National Intelligence, Tulsi Gabbard. Actually, as she left the position, she left a parting gift. She dropped some major documents showing that Biden officials buried a whistleblower report by Fauci. Good old Dr. Fauci. And Fauci was lying to Senator Rand Paul during congressional hearings instead of forwarding the complaint to the Health and Human Services IG, Inspector General, or the Senate committee on this. It was sent to Fauci's boss, Javier, what's his name, Joe Biden? Yeah, Javier Becerra, the guy who wants to be the governor of California. And of course, the morons there will vote for him because that's how this stuff works. Anyway, the Biden administration is buried in intel whistleblower complaints accusing Fauci of lying to Congress. Good thing he got a pardon on his way out the door, huh? A pardon forever for anything. Just like Joe Biden's crack cocaine smoking son, ne'er-do-well son, Hunter. Just amazing. We'll continue to follow that story. Obviously, the story that we are following very closely today, there was supposed to be a get-together in Switzerland with the Vice President of these United States and whatever is left of the terror regime that governs Iran. And there was supposed to be a big signing of a deal that would open up the Strait of Hormuz, that would end the hostilities between the United States and Iran. And then all of a sudden, something happened, as it is wont to do in this whole process. I woke up this morning to the news that Israel was bombing the hell out of Hezbollah in Lebanon. And to Iran, that's a no-no, because they love to support their terrorists in Lebanon. And they just, you know, it's like Brokeback Mountain. They just can't quit their terrorism. And now, with the gay Ayatollah, it really is like Brokeback Mountain. Anywho, problems, more problems, more headaches. One of the big problems surrounding this new peace deal is that everybody seems to universally hate it, and for different reasons. And now you have Republicans bitching and moaning about this, and they're joining Democrats who are more than glad to bitch and moan about Trump and tell you what a horrible thing it is, because not because they have principles or values. It's because they hate Donald Trump and they want to do whatever they can, literally anything they can to drive him out of power. So note that context going on too. Well, the vice president, even before all of this started yesterday, at a White House press conference, was asked about this Iran deal. And more so, he was asked about Israelis' hatred of it. And a lot of grousing and griping, at least from Bibi Netanyahu's cabinet members. And I'm going to tell you something. J.D. wasn't having it. Here's a little sound from that press conference yesterday.
18: The Axios report, that Netanyahu is fuming. That's not reflective of the conversations that I've had with him, but maybe he's saying something to somebody else that he's not saying to me. What I will say, and this does bother me, is that you have seen people within Bibi's cabinet who have come out and attacked the deal and in some ways very personally attacked the President of the United States. And I guess my message to them would be twofold. Number one, Donald J. Trump is the only head of state in the entire world who is sympathetic to the nation of Israel at this moment in time.
0: That's extremely important. I will preface my comments by saying this. If my country were daily threatened over the course of nearly 80 years of existence, and not just threatened, but threatened to be removed from existence, I would not necessarily be happy with this deal, because it means you're ending a war against a very, very imminent threat for you. Not just Iran, but their paramilitary groups, their surrogates in Hezbollah and Hamas to a certain extent. And so I get their frustration, but to lash out at President Donald Trump, who has been, Vance is exactly right. France hates them. England hates them. Canada hates them. The world is not real happy with Israel right now, basically because they're allowing all kinds of criminal and Islamic terrorists into their countries. And so, yeah, they've made a series of bad decisions, and they're dealing with those, or at least they're feeling the effects of those bad decisions. But Vance is right. Don't be throwing stones at your ally, the most powerful ally in the world, by the way.
18: And he happens to be the head of state of the world superpower.
0: Mm-hmm.
18: If I was in the cabinet of the Israeli government, I might not be attacking the only powerful ally that I have anywhere left in the entire world. And the second message I would give to some of those cabinet members, Bibi, to his credit, has not gone down this path, but to some of these cabinet members in Israel who are attacking the President of the United States, the other thing that I would say is that over the last 3 months, 2/3 of the defensive weapons that have protected your homeland have been built by American hands and paid for by American tax dollars. The problem for Israel is not Donald J. Trump. And anybody in Israel who thinks their biggest problem is the President of the United States needs to wake up and smell the reality of the situation that country is in. Thank you all.
0: Damn straight, Vice President. Damn straight. Well said. Yeah, he is absolutely right. There's more to this than just this deal. There is the fact that the United States, not only during this war, this conflict, not only has the United States been there with, as Vance says, 2/3 of the weaponry used by Israel, built by Americans, paid for by American taxpayers, it has done so for years and years and years, for decades, since the beginning of the State of Israel in 1948. Tread lightly is, I believe, the term that would apply here. You do not want to piss off your only ally. And I think that is well put and well said. But I guess the ultimate arbiter of all of this is, I guess Whoopi. Whoopi, what do you say about it all?
19: Fair. Don't start any stuff
20: all
19: with
20: right,
19: me,
20: okay,
19: man.
20: All
19: don't
20: right.
19: get me in trouble.
0: Okay.
19: Don't start
0: no
19: stuff with me.
0: Okay, Whoopi. Yeah, you always have to make sure Whoopi is all right with the plan. Because if Whoopi's not on your side, and the rest of the morons from The View are not on your side, you got some trouble there, mister. Big trouble with a capital T. Speaking of which, did you see after the big View interview, the first I believe the first with a Trump administration official, certainly in J.D. Vance, and maybe with a conservative. I mean, an actual conservative. Has The View ever had an actual conservative? Oh, yeah, didn't they have John McCain on there? No, I mean an actual conservative. I guess Joy Blowhard, Behar, I guess is her name. Yeah, that's right. Joy Behar came out in the little podcast after the conversation earlier this week and said, you know what, I talked to J.D. Vance on the side. I told him, you know, you should run for president sometime. You're not, I don't agree with you, Joy said, but, well, you're not anywhere near as bad as that orange scary man in the White House, your boss. I don't know if Vance responded to that that bit of encouragement from Joy Blowhard, but it is interesting to see in the dynamic of this conversation on The View the other day just just how it all went down, and they had a chance to meet J.D. Vance, who I think is a real good guy, and I think he would make a great president, and perhaps in the not-too-distant future. Coming up in just a bit, mandatory pride. That's right. Mandatory pride in America, especially in Major League Baseball. If you are not proud, if you're not on the rainbow proud wagon, you got hell to pay. We'll talk more about that coming up, and a little comparison, if you will, on what is happening in Major League Baseball to what happened many years ago on a show called Seinfeld. We'll give you the comparisons straight ahead. It's the Jason Gott Show with your old radio amigo, Matt Kittle, here and now on News Talk 1130 WISN. Stay with us.
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16: 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With

is to face blowback from the massive fraud scandal that erupted on his watch. Walz, who is leaving office in January, and I think there are plenty of Minnesotans who are saying that can't come fast enough. After announcing he will not run for re-election, has an approval rating of 39% in the state and a disapproval rating of 53%, with 8% not sure. How can you not be sure in that state? Either you have been lobotomized or you do not like this guy for all of the things that he has done to Minnesota. That is a new poll conducted by Mason-Dixon Polling and Strategy Incorporated for KARE 11, the Minnesota Star Tribune and the University of Minnesota's Hubbard School of Journalism and Mass Communication. So, yeah, you got all of those guys mixed up in that big poll. The poll surveyed 800 Minnesota registered voters likely to participate in the November general election. I have a very liberal friend. He's been a friend of mine for a very long time. I love him dearly, but he's a liberal. And I remember him telling me at one point over the last couple of years that Tim Walz was a good and decent man. And I think I asked him. I didn't want to get into a big political thing at the time, but I remember asking him, "Have you not followed this story at all?" He lives in Minneapolis. I think he sees what's going on around him. You can't drive around that city without being defrauded. Because at every point, there is a whole section of city that you can't even go into anymore. It is filled with homelessness and needle drug usage and violent crime. That is because there is absolutely nobody in that city holding anybody accountable for anything. And now I believe they want to have Turkish nude baths where folks can have some gay sex if they want to. So there's your Twin Cities. I wonder what Lou Grant would think about all of this from WJN and the Mary Tyler Moore Show. Let us turn our attention now to what I like to call mandatory pride. Mandatory pride from the Major League Baseball system, at the very least. This is it's problematic, to say the very least. You know, the whole issue involving the Major League ball players who wrote the Christian scripture messages on their ball caps for Pride Night. This was in San Francisco, but I know there are some other places where ball players have felt the same way. They didn't want to celebrate Pride Night that they were forced to celebrate in San Francisco as a member of the Giants, one of the oldest Major League Baseball franchises out there. So they put scripture on their hats, and there was nothing about that scripture. It was basically a line, I believe, from Exodus about the promise of the covenant of God, the rainbow. And, of course, the rainbow is the symbol that's been co-opted by the LGBTQ++ community. Well, it's gotten even worse since then. A pro baseball team in, where is it, New Jersey? No, it's in Pennsylvania. Professional baseball team in Pennsylvania had to forfeit a game Thursday, at least according to Fox News, that was scheduled to be the team's Pride Night after players refused to wear LGBTQ-themed jerseys, the team announced. You will wear the jersey with pride, my friend. That was basically the message from the York Revolution of the Atlantic League. That's the same league in which Trevor Bauer is now playing. It said the decision was, quote, not reached lightly in announcing the forfeit against the Southern Maryland Blue Crabs Wednesday. The team was not afraid to throw its players under the bus in a rather scathing statement, saying it was, quote, deeply troubled and profoundly disappointed by the decisions of these few players
We're not angry.

0: We're just disappointed that you're not going along for the pride ride. They go on to say, to be clear, this action by the players is completely inconsistent with our vision as the most welcoming place in York. Doesn't sound too welcoming to me. Guys did not want to wear pride shirts. They're not welcome. Guys that want to write scripture on verses from scripture on their ball caps, they're not welcome. And isn't it interesting? It really is. We have drag queen night for Pride Month at Dodger Stadium. We have people who absolutely are profane and obnoxiously profane about Christianity in that group of drag netters, drag queens. I'm confusing Joe Friday with, can you imagine Joe Friday and it really is a big difference in a halter top, maybe a leather skirt and pumps, maybe a teddy. There's an image for you on this Friday morning. Yeah, you were going to eat, I know, at some point. The lunch is now being rescheduled. Joe Friday and a teddy. Armin, when you put together the podcast, make sure you put that as the title, Joe Friday and a teddy and pumps. Okay, very good. Anyway, you have all of this horrific stuff going on. This, you know, into a lot of minds in America, the vast majority of minds in America, just depraved acts, just callous acts of depravity. But the real act of depravity, according to Major League Baseball, is a loving scripture from a loving God on someone's ball cap. We really are in bizarro land. Speaking of bizarro land, it does all remind me of a Seinfeld episode, as many things do. That's right. Remember when Kramer had problems with the AIDS ribbon and the AIDS ribbon bullies? It's a lot like that with mandatory pride. Let's listen in the Seinfeld show.
1: Okay, you're checked in.
2: Yeah, thank you.
1: Here's your AIDS ribbon.
2: No, thanks.
1: You don't want to wear an AIDS ribbon?
2: No.
1: But you have to wear an AIDS ribbon.
2: I have to?
1: Yes.
2: Yeah, see, that's why I don't want to.
1: But everyone wears the ribbon. You must wear the ribbon.
2: What you are? You're a ribbon bully.
1: Hey, you, come back here. Come back here and put this on.
3: Hey, where's your ribbon?
2: Oh, I don't wear the ribbon.
4: You don't wear the ribbon? Aren't you against AIDS?
2: Yeah, I'm against AIDS. I mean, I'm walking, aren't I? Just don't wear the ribbon.
5: Who do you think you are?
3: Put the ribbon on.
4: Hey, Cedric, Bob, this guy won't wear a ribbon.
6: Who? Who doesn't want to wear the ribbon? So, what's it going to be? Are you going to wear the ribbon?
2: No, never.
6: But I'm wearing the ribbon. He's wearing the ribbon. We are all wearing the ribbon. So why aren't you going to wear the ribbon?
4: This is America. I don't have to wear anything I don't want to wear.
7: What are we going to do with him?
6: I guess we're just going to have to teach him to wear the ribbon.
0: And they proceed to beat the hell out of Cosmo Kramer because it's mandatory ribbon time, just as it's mandatory Pride Month. We're just going to have to teach him to wear the ribbon. It does feel a little fascist, doesn't it? It does, kind of, yeah. It is a strange world in which we are trying to navigate. Like I said, it used to be much more severe. It used to be, and again, there's still a lot of issues out there, but remember during the Biden administration, I mean, it was just, and during COVID, it was just absolutely crazy. And listen, if you want to be proud, you want to be gay, you want to be bisexual, you know, as an adult, whatever you want to do, basically, that's up to you. That's your jam, as the kids like to say. But you can't force your pride on other people. That kind of defeats the whole point. There was an interesting new Gallup poll out last week. It talked about America's moral compass, where people are in terms of what they think is moral and what they think is immoral. One of the things I found extremely fascinating by that report and kind of sad is that over the last few years, in the last 5 or 6 years, Americans have become less, by I wouldn't say a significant degree, but certainly a serious degree, much less supportive of gay marriage. And I think that has a lot to do with compulsory pride. What we have seen from Major League Baseball, what we have seen from corporate America over the last several years. And obviously, that's changed somewhat. You remember the whole Target thing and the Bud Light thing? All of that was going on, and people looked at that and they said, uh-uh. You know, we understand about some basic civil rights here, but you're shoving stuff at us that we do not agree with. You have gone a bridge too far. And I think MLB just did that, backed, of course, by a very aggressive LGBTQ movement in this country. And I think MLB might pay for that. We'll take a quick break. Coming up in the 10 o'clock hour, a conversation with our good friend Sean Fleetwood, one of the great Supreme Court reporters of our times. He's got an interesting piece up, and we'll also talk about what's next. What kind of rulings can we expect coming out by the end of this term, the end of this month? That's straight ahead on this Friday edition of the Jason Gott Show with Matt Kittle here on News Talk 1130 WISN.
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24: Good morning, I'm Doug Russell. Acquittal for a driver involved in a fatal, highly publicized crash in Milwaukee.
25: The verdicts reached Thursday in Milwaukee County Court in the trial of 43-year-old Amandria Brunner, charged in connection with a crash that killed two Marquette University lacrosse players last September. Judge David Swanson.
26: The verdicts are not guilty on all six counts. As to count one, we the jury. All right, leave. Nope, time to go. Anyone in the gallery, I said you need to leave. If you can't contain yourself, leave now.
25: Brunner acquitted of six felonies, including homicide by intoxicated use of a vehicle, in the deaths of 19-year-old Scott Michaud and 20-year-old Noah Snyder. Bob Haig, Wisconsin Radio Network.
24: In world news, there's been another U.S. military strike on a boat in the Pacific. Fox's Chris Foster reports.
27: Three people are killed in the strike on a boat in the eastern Pacific. U.S. Southern Command says intelligence confirms they were engaged in narco-trafficking operations. The statement does not say that anyone survived. There's a brief video released of a boat speeding through the water, then bursting into flames, then video of what appears to be floating debris. Southern Command had reported one person killed in an Eastern Pacific boat strike Tuesday, with the Coast Guard called in to search for two survivors. It's now 211 accused drug smugglers killed since the operation started in September. Chris Foster, Fox News.
24: And Sweden's foreign ministry has announced that planned talks between the U.S. and Iran have been postponed. This comes after Israeli strikes in southern Lebanon killed at least 16 people, while four IDF soldiers were also killed in combat. Hours before the postponement, the White House announced that Vice President J.D. Vance could not attend the negotiations due to logistics. Checking the holiday automotive of Fond du Lac Sports Scoreboard, the Brewers lose to the Guardians 4-2 in their series finale. Milwaukee now heads to Atlanta to take on the Braves. First pitch is at 6:15 tonight. And at the World Cup in Seattle, Team USA takes on Australia starting at 2 o'clock. From the Orthopedic Associates of Wisconsin News Center, I'm Doug Russell on Wisconsin's most listened to radio station, News Talk 1130 WISN.
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0: And we don't have to either. Welcome back, thrill seekers, to hour number two of our little get-together. Hmm? Yes, indeed. It is June 19th, 2026, in the year of our Lord. It is a Friday. It is also Juneteenth. We'll talk a little bit more about that in just a moment. I am your radio talk show host, fill-in daddy Matt Kittle, doing it to it. On this Friday, our excellent producer is Armin. Coming up in just a bit, we will have a conversation with the Federalist, excellent Supreme Court reporter Sean Fleetwood. He's going to give us an update on where things stand in terms of the Supreme Court's calendar. A lot of big cases yet to come out, rulings yet to come out. He's also written a very interesting piece about rogue judges within the federal court system. We know a little bit about that here in Milwaukee as well. We'll chat about that coming up, in about 10 minutes or so. Speaking of Juneteenth, I think Will Martin sent this to me just a few minutes ago before we got to the start of the 10 o'clock hour. Will is running for lieutenant governor as a Republican, and his theme is freedom, opportunity, prosperity. He is a black American, a black Wisconsinite, and he's got these thoughts about June 19th, 2026, a.k.a. Juneteenth, which has become a national holiday. Wisconsin, the Republican Party, and Juneteenth hold a special place in my heart, and they are inextricably bound. After generations of slavery, it was Wisconsin that formed the Republican Party. Nod to you, Rippin. The Freedom Party shortly after, statewide. It was our political party that transformed the nation's conscience and began a national movement for freedom. It was the Republican Party that literally fought to free 4 million souls, that fought for passage of every constitutional amendment and statute for civil rights ever enacted in this nation, from prohibiting future slavery and race-based discrimination to extending citizenship and voting rights. Juneteenth commemorates the day, June 19, 1865, the last enslaved people down in Galveston, Texas, heard the Emancipation Proclamation. Once again, there is a Wisconsin connection among the soldiers there to witness that historic reading of the Emancipation Proclamation were African-American troops from the Badger State. Will goes on to write, I grew up with my great-grandfather, a Baptist preacher. He was born free, the first generation to be free in my family tree. As Republicans, we are the political sons and daughters of those earliest Wisconsinites who were true freedom fighters. Our forefathers and foremothers bled and in some cases died that this nation could free millions like my great-grandfather's parents. So on this and every Juneteenth, I celebrate how Wisconsin and the Republican Party helped the USA become a more perfect union. It is not a substitute for the 4th of July. It is an extension of the freedom ignited across this nation 250 years ago. And I will add to this very well-written and thoughtful piece this morning by Will Martin, Republican candidate for Lieutenant Governor of the great state of Wisconsin. We hold these truths to be self-evident, that all men were created equal. It was a promise made 250 years ago. And Will is absolutely right. The Republican Party, founded in the 1850s, amid all of the damage from the Kansas-Nebraska Act and the push and the divide between the North and the South, as it was at that time, the expansion of slavery into the American territories, the dividing line, the tear, as Abraham Lincoln called it. It is all to move toward a more perfect union. And Republicans were there every step of the way. So when you hear Democrats talk about Jim Crow 2.0, know this, they're the party that brought America Jim Crow 1.0. Something to consider on this Juneteenth holiday. Thank you, Will, for sending that in. I appreciate it. Very good thoughts this morning. I'm glad we could include those on this show. The Iran situation kind of breaking down, kind of rough once again. Yeah, kind of knew this was going to happen because Iran is involved in peace negotiations, the number one funder of terrorism in the world. But lest we forget what this regime is really all about, as so many in the world kind of turn a blind eye to just how evil this Islamic theocracy is. Let me read you this story real quick. It's from the New York Post. It should drive some points home. An Iranian music sensation and an 8-person production team were reportedly sentenced to 74 brutal lashings for the singer's viral patriotic tune, which she performed without a hijab. Wow. Parastu Ahmadi, 29, and other artists were slapped with the savage flogging by the criminal court in a province of Iran over a live stream performance from December 24, according to court documents reviewed by The Guardian. Ahmadi sang the patriotic track, which translates to "From Blood of the Youth of the Homeland" in Persian, without donning a hijab, considered a Muslim symbol of religious devotion, the outlet reported. They have a photo in here, too. 74 lashings for not wearing the appropriate headdress. We are never, ever going to have a safe world with this kind of government in Iran. It's been that way for nearly 50 years. I don't expect it to change, no matter what happens in the coming weeks with a peace deal. But we shall see. We shall see. Coming up next, we talk about rogue judges in the federal court system with Sean Fleetwood. He's the Federalist Supreme Court reporter. Very good at his job. We'll talk about that next on this Friday edition of the Jason Gott Show with yours truly, Matt Kittle. Stay with us.
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0: Thank you, Cheap Trick. The boys from Rockford, you can't beat them. They have told you, and they're right, probably. Your mama's all right, your daddy's all right, they just seem a little weird.
22: Yeah.
0: That's what my kids think. Welcome to it. Friday edition of the Jason Gott Show with your old radio amigo, Matt Kittle, filling in. Coming up in just a bit, the audacity of the monstrosity. President Barack Obama's nearly $1 billion museum to his ego. We'll delve into that in just a bit. Now, the subject of rogue judges. Sean Fleetwood, excellent Supreme Court reporter for The Federalist, You can find all of his work at thefederalist.com. He writes in a column this week, there are a lot of things that would surprise the founding fathers about modern-day America, but perhaps among the top ticket items would be how the country's least dangerous branch has usurped the constitutionally guaranteed powers of the other two. Welcome to the age of rogue judges. Sean, thank you so much for joining us on the Jason Gott Show. How are you?
1: I'm good. Thank you so much for having me, Matt.
0: Anytime. You know that. I know that you are extremely busy. Are you expecting any major cases coming out? We'll start there with the Supreme Court today.
1: So not today. We have Juneteenth to celebrate. So everyone.
0: Oh, certainly. Yes.
1: Off work today. But we are supposed to get opinions next week on Tuesday and Thursday. We do have quite a bit major opinions still coming down the pipeline involving state laws governing men that identify as women playing in women's sports and laws that prevent that. We have a couple cases dealing with the president's power over so-called independent agencies and agencies like the Federal Reserve, the infamous Trump v. Barber case, which deals with birthplace citizenship. So we have quite a few major cases coming down the pipeline, and it'll be a very busy week on our end for sure next week.
0: That's a number of huge cases, but if I could for just a moment focus on the birthplace, it's often referred to as birthright. Therein lies the problem with the terminology. I know you covered the oral arguments. It did not seem real promising that this court, this originalist court, would follow the original language of the 14th Amendment. What are you hearing from your sources? Because, you know, it's always pretty tight-lipped around the court. But what are you hearing from your sources about how this decision might land?
1: Right. So I'll say this, you know, not knowing any inside information into the deliberation process of the justices or anything like that. But the consensus seems to be among court observers and watchers is that, like you said, it didn't seem particularly favorable for the Trump administration during oral arguments. And I seem kind of endorsed that. I don't see this court particularly going all the way and endorsing the government's theory that there is no, you know, definitively that the 14th Amendment does not codify citizenship on these foreign nationals that we're talking about. But I also am skeptical that the court would go all the way in the other direction in ruling in favor of the people who are, you know, absolutist birthplace citizenship people or birthright citizenship people. So maybe you could see a situation in saying that, well, maybe the 14th Amendment doesn't necessarily codify birthplace citizenship for illegal aliens and people that violate our sovereignty and immigration laws. But that's the current policy of the U.S. government, and if you want to change the policy, then you have to go through Congress to do that. So maybe you could see something kind of, you know, more middle of the road like that, but I'm more inclined to say that the court would, you know, side against the Trump administration and hand them more of a loss in this case.
0: Sean Fleetwood from The Federalist joining us. Find all of his good work at Federalist, thefederalist.com. I believe that we're going to see this court punt on this issue, and I think they're going to do that because exactly what you just said. Congress needs to fix this, and that is like asking a two-year-old child to to fix a transmission. It is nearly impossible, but we shall see. Let's talk about rogue judges, because you got this great piece, and you lay out some, I think, some really vivid examples of what we have seen during the Trump era from federal judges, of course, massively appointed during the Obama administration, some during the Biden administration, too, clearly. But, you know, that was the Harry Reid end of the nuking of the filibuster. You see, Sean, Democrats can nuke the filibuster to get what they want. In that case, a bunch of Obama judges in the federal court system. We don't have a Republican Senate that will that has the balls to do the same thing, of course, with you know, little things like election integrity. But I digress. We have seen the Boasbergs of the world. You mention Judge Angel Kelly, She's the Massachusetts District Court judge that has an interesting story. Tell us a little bit more about that and why I think that case in particular exemplifies rogue judges.
1: Sure. So, you know, the Trump administration has been working to kind of revoke a lot of the DEI type revisionist history of American history. And that includes making changes to our national parks and making sure that the history, accurate history, is being told there and that we're not, you know, vilifying America needlessly or pushing the kind of New York Times 1619 version of America that has no basis in truth or reality. And so what you had is this case based out of Massachusetts where this district judge, Angel Kelly, who was appointed by Joe Biden, basically issued this injunction ordering the administration to reinstall some of these national park signs that had advanced, you know, left-wing narratives regarding climate alarmism and LGBT activism and ideology and things of that nature. And when you go through the order, it's very clear that it's much more based in political activism and her willingness to kind of defend this leftist orthodoxy that's being pushed at our taxpayer-funded parks, I should add. But, you know, a lot of people will look at this case and will say, oh, well, that's, you know, that's just a one-off type situation. But the problem is it's not a one-off type situation. It's becoming a regularly, daily, if not weekly occurrence where you're getting these activist judges that are issuing these overreaching injunctions, infringing upon the powers of the executive, or in some cases even Congress, you know, basically acting like they are the final arbiters of the law and public policy in America. And judges obviously have a very important role to play in our society. We have Article 3 for a reason. But our founders did not want unelected judges to be the final arbiters of law and public policy in America. The idea that they are is what's often called judicial supremacy, that, you know, the judiciary is supreme and what they say goes for everybody else. And that's kind of the opposite system that people like Alexander Hamilton envisioned, right? He wrote about in the Federalist Papers about how the judiciary is the least dangerous branch or the weakest branch because it lacks the power of the purse of the legislature. It lacks the sword of the executive branch, and it relies upon the executive to enforce its judgments. And what's made the judiciary respectable throughout our history is that it's been willing to kind of ignore the political winds of the other two branches, right? That's the whole idea of making judges have life tenure and being unelected. But what we've seen in recent decades, and particularly since President Trump has come back into office, is you have these political activists who are masquerading as judges in black robes, taking their politics to the bench and injecting them into their opinions and decisions.
0: Yeah, I don't think John Marshall meant all of that in terms of judicial supremacy when, you know, he was arguing in that famous James Madison case so many years ago. Here's the problem is bigger than all of that. It's that when these activist judges are told to stop, when you have the U.S. Supreme Court, which is the Supreme Court by every measure, they're refusing to listen. I mean, you had the Supreme Court last summer having forced to say, hey, listen, guys, you cannot go about issuing these nationwide injunctions from, you know, your district or your circuit. That just cannot happen. They continue to do it. So what does the future hold when you have rogue judges in the federal court system that won't even listen to the Supreme Court?
1: Right, and that's kind of one of the pieces that I get into in my article, which is that you have the left that loves to foment fears about President Trump defying the courts or ignoring court orders. But what happens when you have these judges that are ignoring the Constitution? What do you have when these judges are forgoing their responsibility as judges and acting as political activists and actors? That does far more damage to the courts, to the Constitution, you know, than criticisms or truth posts from the president ever could. And it pushes you into an actual constitutional crisis where if you have courts that are just blatantly ignoring the law and the Constitution, well, then why are we adhering to the courts? What's the point in adhering to the courts? If they're not going to abide by the law, why should we listen to what they have to say? And so it's kind of pushing you to that breaking point of, you know, what exactly are we going to do? How exactly are we going to handle this issue and really throw the country into a crisis? But the left has no interest in recognizing that point, because their ultimate goal with anything is power. And so they're okay with these judges usurping the Constitution. They're okay with packing the Supreme Court if it gets them the outcomes that they want. It's all designed to achieve power. And if our constitutional system has to be shattered in the process, well, then so be it.
0: Yeah, and as you say, they want to pack the court with the same kind of rogue judges that we're talking about. Sean Fleetwood, excellent Supreme Court reporter for The Federalist, joining us. Just a minute left. I want to take this to the state level, because I'm talking to you from Milwaukee, Wisconsin, on News Talk 1130 WISN, flagship of Milwaukee conservative talk, no doubt about it. And we have a former judge here in Milwaukee by the name of Hannah Dugan. She is now facing, I doubt she'll see jail time, but she was convicted, and she remains convicted of her charges of flouting the law, of helping an illegal immigrant escape law enforcement authorities. I bring all of this up because this is not just a federal court issue. This is going on in the states as well. What can be done about that?
1: Yeah, I think you also have a case out of Georgia where there's a judge engulfed in a pretty serious ethical scandal about her having
0: relations
1: with, I believe, a law clerk or several individuals or something of that nature. So it absolutely is systemic, not just at the federal level, but at the state level as well. But I think it kind of also undergirds this point that just because you have actors within the judicial branch that forego the law or the Constitution, that does not require the other two branches to follow suit. And so that, I think, really underscores the importance of both the legislature and the executive branch working in tandem to enforce the law and actually ensure that the judiciary is being properly overseen. You know, we have elected representatives for a reason. We have elected governors and presidents for a reason. They're supposed to carry out our will. And I think that if you actually want to have any sort of accountability for the judiciary, it has to come through those bodies. So it's ultimately going to be incumbent upon we, the people, to elect representatives and executives who will be accountable to us and accountable to the law and the Constitution as well.
0: Agreed, and I think it is incumbent on the other branches to hold the judiciary accountable, and that is exactly what we saw in the case of Hannah Dugan. Unfortunately, in the Biden administration, you had a similar case that was started in the Trump administration in Massachusetts. They were actually going to hold a judge who did the exact same thing accountable in Massachusetts. The Biden administration dropped it. Let it go away. And now that case is coming back up again. You need a strong executive to check that third branch that's supposed to be the least dangerous, as you note, but is anything but these days with these rogue judges. Thanks, as always, for your great reporting and your great perspective.
1: Thanks so much, Matt. God bless.
0: You too. Sean Fleetwood, excellent Supreme Court reporter. At The Federalist, you can find all of his good work at thefederalist.com. Coming up straight ahead, we'll delve into the monstrosity that is the new Obama Presidential Library. Lots to unpack here. I'm not going to get into a lot of the show nonsense, and it really was a show. It was just as we have seen in politics, leftist politics, performative. And we got the usual suspects from the Bruce Springsteens of the world, and I guess the Eddie Vedders showing up to rock and roll with Obama and all of this nonsense. We're going to get into some brass tacks straight ahead, particularly how ugly this thing is. Just hideously ugly, an eyesore coming out of the south side of Chicago. We'll do that next here on this edition, the Friday edition, the Jason Gott Show with your old radio amigo, Matt Kittle, on News Talk 1130 WISN.
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4: 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I've lost 88 pounds with Awaken 180. I was type 2 diabetic and I was severely overweight.

0: are celebrating in a big way, giving listeners a chance to win a share of $250,000 with prizes awarded every weekday leading up to the 4th of July. Each winner will score $2,500. You can put that toward your dream getaway, exploring the beautiful states, cities, landmarks, and national parks that make our country so special. Just, again, remember, if you are traveling in some blue cities, to get yourself a poop map before you do. Yeah, you got a chance to win the 11 o'clock hour, $2,500. Coming up at the top of the hour, we'll give you a keyword, and then, you know, you do what you do. 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Now, that's a way to begin the weekend. We'll do it again in the Vicki McKenna Show, 2 o'clock today, again at 5 o'clock in the Dan O'Donnell Show, and we do it at 8 a.m. on Benjamin Yount's Cavalcade of Fun. Now, speaking of the cavalcade of fun and monstrosity, this is a I don't know if it's a fun monstrosity, but it is indeed a monstrosity. All kinds of media attention, the sycophants from the accomplice media just gushing for Barack Obama and the golden years. The Camelot that was, at least in their eyes, the Barack Obama and Michelle Obama years. And Michelle spoke, and so did the Obama children. A rare appearance. Wasn't that exciting? Yes, very exciting. It could not, even with all of the star-studded majesty of a Bruce Springsteen telling the world, lecturing them about how bad conservatives are and Donald Trump is. And you know, shut up, Bruce. We've had quite enough. Thank you very much. You have in the background this hideous-looking building, the Obama Monstrosity, which, by the way, officially opens today. And if you want to go and see this Obama Monstrosity, you're going to have to pay $30 to get in. Yeah, that's appealing to the average Chicagoan on the South Side. President Obama gave the keynote speech yesterday saying the center, quote, reminds us of what we can be. If that is a Death Star-looking, a dystopian-looking structure, it has drawn comparisons to Star Wars' Death Star. Some locals have described it as a concrete tomb, a mausoleum, if you will, and a monstrosity. On that Star Wars theme, I am a bit of a Star Wars geek, at least episodes 4 through 6.
1: Yeah, that's right. Episodes 4 through 6.
0: The Empire's shield generator. That's what it looks like. To me, the Obama library looks like the Empire's shield generator on the Ewok moon of Endor. Now that's geeky, isn't it? The shape of the building, get this, was actually meant to mimic four hands coming together to show the importance of our collective action. Obama Foundation Deputy Director Kim Patterson spewed that crap to CBS Chicago. What? Again, I will readily point this out. Barack Obama was one of the most, if not the most, divisive figures in American presidential history. I know Trump has his troubles. I know that he thrives and has to confront everything. And he has to get into an argument with everybody. I get it. But what Barack Obama did in his tenure was amazing in terms of, what did he call it? The post-racial era. It was not that. Barack Obama is a Marxist. He's a socialist. That's where he comes from. And he is the coach as he likes to call him,

0: yourself, or others do as well, of the Democrat Party. That Democrat Party, if he is indeed the coach, then he is presiding over a party that absolutely hates America and hates capitalism and hates so many of our founding principles. But he is lauded with, again, an $850 million monolith. But let's talk about the audacity of stiffing, because that is an issue as well for the Obama presidential library, checking in at nearly $800 million. Excuse me, more than $800 million, almost $1 billion. This from the Wall Street Journal yesterday. They write, "Is there a community organizer somewhere in Chicago who can help local business people collect money they are owed on a giant construction project? People who thought conservationists got steamrolled by the Obama Presidential Center's takeover of historic parkland should see what is happening to the builders." Danny Ecker reports for Crane's Chicago Business. Several subcontractors on the nearly finished $850 million campus say they are quietly fighting to collect millions of dollars in unpaid bills for completed work and are being pushed to the financial brink. Yes, yes, we can cheat our vendors. The Obama Center development was, quote, supposed to be a gift for local minority contractors, and it's been holy hell for them, said African American Contractors Association President Omar Sharif. Loved him in Dr. Zhivago, by the way. Oh, stunning. Omar Sharif, whose advocacy firm lobbies for fair share contracting on major construction projects. Sharif said seven different Obama Center subcontractors, muzzled by non-disclosure agreements, have sought his help in pursuing their claims over the past 4 months. Several say they are owed seven-figure sums, but are willing to settle for less to be able to stay in business. It's to the point that they wished they never had done the project. We are all wishing the same, looking at it. But that's a different picture than CBS News painted in its glorifying coverage. It's shameless sycophancy. After more than a decade in the making, the Obama Presidential Center and Library opened in Chicago and Jackson Park Thursday. The grand opening ceremony for invited guests was complemented by a massive, massive public watch party on Midway, where thousands of people gathered from near and far to mark the occasion. Yes, this is your corporate media. The center officially opens to the public today. Tickets for the museum are on sale now, and of course they have a link if you want to go see this thing. Obama Presidential Center opening highlights. President Obama gave the keynote speech, saying his center reminds us of what we can be. Michelle Obama delivered a heartfelt tribute to her husband that took some jabs at Donald Trump. Christina Aguilera performed "What a Wonderful World." Eddie Vedder and young people from Guitars Over Guns debuted a new song. Bruce Springsteen was there in all of his insufferable glory and all of that. Don't forget, though, you can, yes, you can, support Obama's hideous vanity complex with these inspiring gift shop items from the Free Beacon. The Barack Obama Presidential Center is offering some interesting gifts. What are you waiting for? You get the gorgeous lapel pin for just $30 American. This unique accessory was designed by Samira Chukwukwukwukwukwukwukwukwukwukwukwukwukwukwukwukwukwukwukwukwukwukwukwukwukwukwukwukwukwukwukwukwukwukwukwukwukwukwukwukwukwukwukwukwukwukwukwukwukwukwukwukwukwukwukwukwukwukwukwukwukwukwukwukwukwukwukwukwukwukwukwukwukwukwukwukwukwukwukwukwukwukwukwukwukwukwukwukwukwukwukwukwukwukwukwukwukwukwukwukwukwukwukwukwukwukwukwukwukwukwukwukwukwukwukwukwukwukwukwukwukwukwukwukwukwukwukwukwukwukwukwukwuk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
10: Good morning, I'm Doug Russell. New details emerging about the suspect accused of organizing the planned terror attack against the White House this past weekend. Fox's David Spunt reporting.
11: Authorities believe that they have all of the most imminent suspects behind bars in this case. Of course, they do want to talk to others as well. His name is Abraham Alvarez. He came to the United States from Mexico in 2001 on a B-2 visitor visa, failed to depart the U.S. before it expired. He was granted DACA status, deferred action for childhood arrivals in 2014, and has been a DACA recipient since. Investigators tell Fox the alleged plan was to use drones with explosives to hit buildings near the White House where I am, which would have forced a mass evacuation and steered crowds toward a pre-staged sniper team.
10: The FBI says they're still looking for other suspects connected to the planned attack. The Wisconsin Supreme Court ruling a race-based college grant program is unconstitutional. The unanimous decision released Thursday saw conservative Justice Annette Ziegler authoring the opinion, in which she was joined by conservative justices Rebecca Bradley and Brian Hagedorn, as well as liberal Janet Protasiewicz. The conservative Wisconsin Institute for Law and Liberty represented the plaintiffs. The National Weather Service is tracking severe storm damage from multiple tornado touchdowns on Wednesday night.
12: Meteorologists say at least 2 tornadoes touched down and more were possible after conditions shifted during Wednesday to make twisters more likely. 2 homes in the Dane County village of Belleville were significantly damaged by a tornado. National Weather Service La Crosse tracked a tornado that moved from Iowa into Crawford County. Assessment teams will be out across the region this week looking for other possible tornado touchdowns near Boscobel. Raymond Newport, Wisconsin Radio Network.
10: Checking the Holiday Automotive of Fond du Lac Sports scoreboard, the Brewers lose to the Guardians 4-2 at American Family Field yesterday, Milwaukee in Atlanta tonight. From the Orthopedic Associates of Wisconsin News Center, I'm Doug Russell on Wisconsin's most listened to radio station, News Talk 1130 WISN.
13: The keyword this hour in the $250K USA giveaway is America. AmericA. America. 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

0: Good afternoon. Welcome to the program. It's the Vicki McKenna Show. Friday show. Yay! 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It's a nationwide contest. You could win $2,500 instantly. You have until 55 minutes past the hour to play, and we will call you if you win. So don't screen your calls. Trip, T-R-I-P. Got some like three-syllable words in this contest, but this one's an easy one. Trip. I shouldn't even have to spell it, but I did just because. All right, so what do we have coming up? We'll talk about the Memorandum of Understanding, which is going to change. I mean, we'll talk about that. The Iran Memorandum of Understanding. We are also going to get into a story that Matt Kittle broke at The Federalist. He is an investigative reporter in addition to the guy who frequently fills in for me if I'm on vacation. But he uncovered, along with some help from Judicial Watch, information, I won't say proving, but I will say strongly suggesting that Josh Call was working directly with political organizations across state lines to rig charges against Trump's attorneys in Wisconsin. So we'll get to that coming up on the show as well. Hey, today's Juneteenth. Everybody's excited, right? Juneteenth. Y'all know what it's about right now because everybody sat down and you thought about it and you're like, wow, I didn't realize that. In Texas, they didn't proclamation, right? You're thinking about that? You know, Wisconsin had a key role in Juneteenth and freeing the slaves in Texas. All the slave owners sent their slaves to Texas because Texas was technically still Confederate and did not have Union Army presence to stop it from doing bad things. Anyway, that's Juneteenth. If you're into it, right on. It's an interesting footnote to the Civil War. And it's a worthwhile thing to talk about. But there's lots of other things that we don't celebrate that are also worthwhile talking about. And the first thing that comes to mind, because I'm Polish and I'm from Illinois. Illinois celebrates something called Kazimierz Pulaski Day. Who's Kazimierz Pulaski? Anybody know? Raise your hand if you know. 9 out of 10 people have no idea who that guy is. Kazimierz Pulaski was a brigadier general. He was appointed brigadier general by George Washington. He is considered the father of the American cavalry and saved George Washington's life. He was a key player in the Revolutionary War. In fact, many people say that but for Kazimierz Pulaski and his talents as a cavalry general, George Washington would have been killed. He would have probably been killed, and we may have lost the Revolutionary War. We may have not become the United States of America. That's kind of big, right? That's sort of cool. So again, not the biggest story in the Revolutionary War, but a cool footnote, isn't it? Actually, maybe you might want to call that one more than a footnote. But nobody celebrates it, except Illinois. There may be some other places that celebrate. I know for sure Illinois does, because they did when I was there. My father was very into this because he was Polish. He loved having Kazimierz Pulaski Day. You know what he didn't do? Browbeat people who didn't know why he was excited about the day. Yell at people and say, you don't love your country because you can't respect Polish people's contribution to the founding of America. He didn't do that. He just happily put on his red and white. Sometimes I got red and white carnations as his daughter. That's what he did. Juneteenth is one of those holidays. It was celebrated many places in the United States, certainly not all states. Milwaukee celebrated it. Denver, I remember working for a radio station, KDKO in Denver, selling advertising, and it was a urban station, and we celebrated Juneteenth. I knew what it was before anybody had ever talked about it. And it was just one of those things. Interesting story. Great story, actually. But holiday? Especially when there are other great stories. This one in particular focuses on the bad stuff about America. The Kazmier Pulaski story focuses on the good stuff about America. Anyway, take that under consideration. If someone comes up to you and tries to suggest that you're just some kind of horrible person for just not being all that jacked about Juneteenth. Until you were required to, I would bet 90% of people in the United States wouldn't know what you were talking about if you said the word. Anyway, we're going to take a break. We're going to come back and talk with Cliff May from Foundation for the Defense of Democracies about the Memorandum of Understanding. We'll talk with Matt Kittle as well. All of that's coming up. This is the Vicki McKenna Show.
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0: Back to the program. It's the Vicki McKenna Show. I have Matt Kittle standing by. God bless you for coming back on the show. I know you just hosted my program for 10 days or however long I was gone. But now it's not in the capacity of my pinch hitter. It's in the capacity of you with the big bats on investigative reporting. And I want you to share the information that you have just posted at thefederalist.com about the lawfare prosecutions of the Trump lawyers, including my friend Jim Troupas.
15: Absolutely. In fact, I do at the top, the outset here, I want to give credit to Brooke Ranchin as well. She tracked this information down and assisted in the reporting. But this is really, it centers on the Arizona Attorney General, far left, just like Josh Call here in Wisconsin. Her name is Chris Mays. And there is a motion in that court, same kind of lawfare that's going on in Wisconsin, going on in Arizona. Arizona has had her prosecution as a terrible setback because she's corrupt. And it's well documented how corrupt she is. But we're asking there to disqualify her from this case because not only is she, like Josh Call and other swing state leftist attorneys general, not only were they coordinating with these far-left groups, Norm Eisen is control of this, the Democratic Attorneys General Association, they're all working under the same umbrella. But in this case, Chris Mays, the allegation is she received $200,000 for her defense fund in 2022, right after she helped raise money for the association, the Democratic Attorneys General Association. The allegation is that she's effectively being paid to bring this lawfare to Arizona. There are documents that tie in Josh Call and his office as well.
0: She got a kickback to do it. She got paid to do it. What we have in the document, so Chris Mays in Arizona facing scrutiny because Arizona's courts aren't as corrupt as Dane County courts. Jim Troupas would not be facing what he is facing if he were facing judges in Waukesha County or in Jefferson County or Waupaca County. That's Chris. The only problem Chris Mays has is that the courts aren't as corrupt as they are in Dane County in the area where she has to make weaker case. You've got better judges, basically. But you've got evidence that Judicial Watch, I think, filed some information requests and got some evidence that she's being paid by Norm Eisen's Lawfare Group, which is the same organization that is working here in Wisconsin, to bring these charges, the exact same charges, Matt, as Josh Call is bringing against Jim Troupas and Mike Roman and Ken Chesbrough, which is forgery charges for drafting the slate of alternate electors. The same charges is what Josh Call is doing. Where the nexus comes in is Norm Eisen, his Lawfare Group, and the Democratic Attorneys General Association. This is a conspiracy run through the DAGA to get attorneys general in the swing states to bring these, quote, forgery charges, which make no sense, against Trump lawyers, Jim Troupas being one of them, the great John Eastman being another one.
15: There's no doubt about it. Based on these documents, this is a well-coordinated effort.
0: Conspiracy.
15: It is a conspiracy. You're right. And what is interesting, very curious about all of this, is that that is exactly what these leftist lawfare practitioners have accused the folks like Jim Troupas and Ken Chesebrough and Christina Bob, in this case, in Arizona, and Rudy Giuliani, all of these, a conspiracy to overthrow the 2020 election. And they had to massage these laws that had no intent for these kinds of charges. They had to do that to go after these people. Well, it is not just this independent, noble investigation from public servants, dutiful public servants in attorneys general's offices. This is a scam. This is a conspiracy that also is tied to the Biden administration, to Merrick Garland. This is a mess. And I think this, what we've seen in Arizona over the last couple of days, could bode well for Jim Troupas' case in Wisconsin.
0: Because what she's making, what the claim that is being made, basically, is this is a federal case. It's a federal conspiracy. Yeah. You've got the Democratic Attorneys General Association working directly with the Lawfare Group to coordinate attacks on Trump's lawyers by essentially trying to apply consumer banking statute language to legal activities, to criminalize totally legal activities. And in the case of Jim Troupas, legal activities that the Attorney General's office themselves told Jim Troupas were legal and that he should do. So drafting the slate of alternate electors was advice from the Attorney General Josh Call's office. To protect the rights of your clients, go get alternate electors. Otherwise, you're not going to be able to protect the rights of your clients in the event you are successful in your claims during the recount process. But this is multi-state now, Jim. That gives it a federal component. This is a conspiracy to deny Jim Troupas, Christina Bob, John Eastman, Mike Roman, Ken Chesbrough their civil rights. They can't get a fair trial in Wisconsin. That is a denial of civil rights.
15: Yeah, it definitely is. And it didn't come out of Josh Call's office.
0: No, it came out of the DAGA and Norm Eisen's Lawfare Group advising the Democratic Attorneys General Association.
15: Eisen, of course, is a left-leaning lawyer who served as the ethics czar in the Obama White House. Tells you what kind of ethics the Obama White House had. But this is all part, there's a group, it was originally named the Voter Protection Program. That's in all of these email communications because it's the same thing. It's the same thing as the Democratic Attorney General's Association. It's the same thing as the White House. It is all being done. The attorney for Christina Bob describes it as mob-like lawyering. It is being done to go after political enemies. And it's funny that Josh Call got advice and has failed to take it from his own Department of Justice that told him twice, this is not a crime, what Jim Troupas, Ken Chesebrough, Mike Roman were talking about in terms of defending their client, Donald Trump. What makes it a crime in their eyes is that these guys had the temerity, the audacity to serve as attorneys, as legal counsel for Donald Trump's campaign.
0: Yeah, and so Call farmed it out because his own DOJ attorneys, he moved him aside and he farmed out the case. In fact, Jim Troopas can't even get information from the prosecution. And in fact, at his arraignment, you have an August 13th deadline, not going to be when a trial starts. That's when both parties get to reply to a request by the defense to set aside charges or to move venues. So this thing's going to drag on and on and on and on. In the meantime, bleeding Troopas dry. Same thing was going on in Arizona, bleeding Bob dry. Nobody's got the money to keep going on this. The government does. The government is using the marching orders from the Democratic Attorneys General Association, which is a private group, and Norm Eisen's Lawfare Group, a private, both private political groups, are directing taxpayer resources to persecute people by faking crimes that do not exist against these people. These charges are for crimes that didn't happen, just to bleed them dry, just to make political points ahead of the midterms. So Call is farming this out. And back to Norm Eisen, ethics advisor to Barack Obama. Mm-hmm. That should tell you everything you need to know about Barack Obama. Norm Eisen was the equivalent of Mark Elias as a legal hitman. That's what his job is. That is what he is doing now. And it basically being the puppet master of elected attorneys general in the swing states, not just Wisconsin, but also Arizona and a number of other states, solely to try to put the political opposition in prison. And if you can't do that, bankrupt them.
15: Absolutely. That is the goal. Remember this. We know this all too well in Wisconsin because the blueprint was written here during the John Doe investigation.
0: Yes.
15: The process is the punishment. Now, they want to send, they will try to send Jim Troopas away for the rest of his life.
0: For life.
15: Yeah. But really what it's all about is you saw Josh Call, little Joshy Call, on the steps of the Capitol with his big press conference right as Donald Trump was securing the GOP, his third GOP presidential nomination. This is coming out in a critical midterm for Democrats and Republicans as the case moves toward trial. This is all performative, but it is very, very much.
0: He was told to do it.
15: People
0: that understand this.
15: It's all,
0: His lawyers said Troopas did nothing illegal. Roman did nothing illegal. Chesbrough did nothing illegal. His own lawyers at the Wisconsin DOJ said that. He did not make an independent decision to try this case. He was told to. It is, and I have it on authority, that he was also told not to run for governor, but to run for attorney general again, solely because his job, according to his puppet masters, is to continue to pursue this illegal Lawfare case that now we know pretty much for certain is a cross-state conspiracy to deny civil rights to the defendants.
15: Yeah, and I guess to put a finer point on this, all of these cases are collapsing. The only one left, technically, is Wisconsin right now. Arizona, in that case, it's so bad, and it's the same case. The Supreme Court said, you omitted important information from the grand jury when you secured your indictment. This is flimsy to begin with. You're going to have to get a new grand jury to go along with you if you want to restart this case. So they had to dismiss the charges there. Now, she is your usual far-left, Lawfare practitioner. She's going to try to get a grand jury again to go through this because, again, the process is the punishment. But you've seen these cases fall apart in Michigan, Pennsylvania, in New Mexico,
0: same charges.
15: The country. Georgia.
0: Same charges. Yeah. For same charges. The legal action of alternative electors protecting the rights of a candidate, all of these people were charged with forgery. These cases are virtually identical and they're falling apart. But again, That's not helping Jim Troupas here in Wisconsin. Hopefully this new information about the conspiracy does help. But Matt Kittle, great work. Great as well to the tag team of you and Brooke Branchin, who's awesome. She's from Wisconsin. We've had her on the program a couple of times. But thanks for keeping this story alive, because the Wisconsin media is not telling the story.
15: You bet. And this just underscores why Jim Troupas and so many others caught up in this horrible prosecution, this witch hunt, they absolutely deserve to be reimbursed
0: 100%.
15: At the very least from the weaponization fund.
0: Thank you, Matt, for coming on the program today. TheFederalist.com, it's on the front page. I've also linked it up to my social media. Thanks a ton.
15: You bet. Thank you.
0: We will.
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0: Standing by is founder and president of an organization, Foundation for the Defense of Democracies, Cliff May. And Cliff and I are going to try to shoot around this memorandum of understanding, which, by the way, is a memorandum of understanding to a 60-day negotiation that may or may not produce a peace deal. So, you know, before everybody kind of lights their hair on fire, this is not the peace deal. This is the memorandum of understanding that gets us to a 60-day negotiation piece. Anyway, Cliff, jump in on this. I don't know, you know, I don't know what the president could have gotten to get to a negotiation on a peace deal in a memorandum of understanding. Dive right in with me.
28: Okay, first of all, you're 100% right. In fact, I wrote a column for the Washington Times this week, and it says exactly that. An MOU is not a peace deal. That's not what it is. I think also I want to be very fair here. The 12-day war last year, last June, followed by Operation Epic Fury, weakened this regime in Iran greatly. They are, for the first time in 20 years, not enriching uranium. They are, their military-industrial base is badly degraded. Their economy is in worse shape than it was before we started, and it wasn't in good shape then. Lots has been achieved through the application of military force. Now, I do think it is a mistake to believe that military force and diplomacy are alternatives. That's not what you should do. You should apply the one at the same time as the other. You should be saying, look, we're willing to talk to you, but while we do, if we see military targets, we may take them out. And if you're intransigent in these talks, we may take you out. That's the way to do it. That's what George Shultz recommended. It's what Frederick the Great recommended. He said negotiations without arms is like abusive without notes. That would have been better. But okay, the president decided he wanted to open the Strait of Hormuz, get the economy going, get gas prices down before July 4th, before the 250th anniversary, I suspect before the midterms. Doesn't mean he cannot go back to the use of force. He has said on several occasions in Europe just recently, I may do that if these guys do not perform. Will they perform? They will not. Anybody who thinks these guys really want the price of gasoline in Iran to go under $4 a gallon so people can drive to the Caspian Sea for their summer vacations does not understand with whom we are dealing. I know with whom we are dealing. I was a reporter in 1979 in Iran. I covered the revolution. These people believe in Islamic supremacy, Islamic domination. They see the Americans as Satan, and not metaphorically, the real thing. Their goal, their drive, their policy is death to America, always has been. They just need the capabilities for that intention. I will stop my rant now and let you say something.
0: Okay, so, but that's you know, I'm old enough to remember that too. You know, we all actually happen to have the privilege of having Kevin Hermaning, who is a hostage, who lives in Wisconsin, who can come on our program and tell us about what was going on in 1979 to at least remind us. But Americans, and Glenn Beck made this point, Americans don't have the appetite for high gas prices. It's so easily weaponized. And I don't know if it's because we're soft, because the media sucks, because the news headlines change all the time. I mean, in fact, I saw a headline this morning, the Memorandum of Understanding is broken down. And then you read another headline that completely contradicts that. So we're being jerked in both directions. People don't, I mean, I don't care if they got no tax on tips and no tax on overtime and a massive tax break and a permanent extension of the tax breaks of the last Trump administration, or there are more jobs in their community. They look at that price at the pump and they just flip out. Not to mention, we did a bad job on Iraq and Afghanistan. And so most people, even Republicans, don't want boots on the ground, don't want regime change, not unless it can be easy. And this can't be easy. I think Trump, to Glenn Beck's point, played the cards that were on the table, not the cards he wished he'd been dealt.
28: Yeah, I think that's true. But he hasn't played all the cards he has. As we said, as you said, this is not a peace deal. It is a memorandum of understanding, which means it is a temporary truce, a pause, maybe an armistice. It shouldn't go on forever, because if it does, you will probably end up with a stronger regime. One thing that's important to recognize is people say, oh, we should never have done this. No, if we had never have done this, what do you think would have happened? I'll tell you what would have happened. This regime would have gone on getting closer and closer to nuclear weapons and intercontinental ballistic missiles to deliver.

0: is to the exclusive benefit of the United States. You can't give them nothing. But at the same time, you know, you also may be buying time for some kind of action among the people who have been subjugated by this regime for, you know, 50 years, you know, in their allies' time to plan. I don't know. Well, you're right. We're not getting peace. We're not going to get peace. Right. And to do nothing. So if China, if we have to foreclose the control of the, you know, of global power from China, from China's control. And by the way, Putin, China, Iran is the gas station, you know, moving oil into countries, Venezuela, Cuba. I mean, they all work together here. You got to deal with Iran. You just have to deal with Iran. And this is a nation that is willing to let its infrastructure be blown up, let its people starve. I mean, there was word that there were dead man switch bombs lining the Strait of Hormuz. So that's what we're up against here. If you're going to deal with China, you're going to have to deal with these other actors as well. You're going to have to deal with Putin. You're going to have to deal with Venezuela. You're going to have to deal with the money laundering system, you know, in the opaque banking system. You got to deal with all of that stuff. And so I'm not sure where this goes, but, you know, other than that, you know, Trump just keeps gas prices high and eventually has to call for, you know, some kind of swarm force at Karg Island or somewhere in Iran to try to deal with the problem. And that's not on the appetite of the American people.
1: This regime has held hostages beginning in 1979, and we've never come up with a way to stop them from doing that. In this case, they were holding hostage the Strait of Hormuz and the global economy. That's what they were holding hostage. And one of the reasons we should know that they don't really care what happens to their people is what they did in January. People went out in the streets to protest how bad things were, the oppression, the immiseration, the fact that there wasn't sufficient drinking water in the capital of Tehran. What did they do? Very important people not forget this. They killed between 30 and 40,000 of their own people. 40,000 is Trump's estimate of that. Who were those people? Those were the boldest members of what you might call the opposition. Why were they killed? Because not supporting jihad against the West, not supporting Islamic supremacy and domination throughout the world, that is considered to be, under Iranian law, an offense against God. You don't get a trial, you get shot. They will take, you get to the hospital, they'll shoot you in your bed. That's what they did. So it's not so easy for these people to rise up, though I know they would like to. I know enough people in the Iranian diaspora. I mean, believe me, the most pro-American nation other than Israel in the Middle East is Iran right now. But they, you know, it's not like the Ayatollah or the head of the Islamic Revolutionary Guard Corps says, yeah, but what's going to happen in the midterms? I'm really worried about that. He doesn't think, how do I get the best damn healthcare plan in the Middle East? He doesn't worry about that. He worries about his mission. Something we don't understand, and a lot of Americans don't get this, is we think that everybody is, but it is a funny word, homo economicus. In other words, they want to have the best life they can have for themselves and get children good education. That's not true. Think of Osama bin Laden. The guy was born fabulously rich, powerful, and he went to live in a cave so he could fight jihad. This is very hard for us to understand. We imagine people that different from us. We went, too many of us, including me, went to Disney World as a kid, and we got on a ride. It was called Small World After All. I don't know if you remember this. And the idea was everybody's just like us. No, I was a foreign correspondent for a lot of years in a lot of terrible places. Everybody is not just like us.
0: It's a totalizing ideology, and we don't have those here. You know, maybe Antifa's got its own version of totalizing ideology, but it pales in comparison to people who would get a nuclear missile, aim it at the United States, creating a cascade across the planet of, you know, disruptive conditions, because it would wreck the global economy. They'll do it. That's the thing. You're like, no, they won't ever do it. They got to care about, you know, whether they survive. No, they think their reward is with, you know, whatever animals they've been promised in the hereafter. It's a
1: 72 black-eyed birds. Let's get specific here.
0: 72 black-eyed virgins. I mean, who gave him the black eyes, by the way? Muhammad gave him the black eyes. But this, you can't, like, fathom. We don't have a frame of reference. A cult is maybe a frame of reference, but who's been in a cult? Nobody's in a cult, right? So they don't understand how totalizing this is. And again, you know,

0: thing is going to play out for a long time. What we're, you know, I think Trump is considering the midterms. In the midterms, not because people care about what's going on in Iran, because let's face it, Cliff, nobody cares. Most people don't really pay attention to this. It's like seventh on a list of 10 issues that people rank as what's motivating them going into the midterms. They do, however, care about gas prices and utility prices. And that's the thing that they are, you know, most, I think, right now, acutely, at least in the sort of independent realm, that are going to be deciders on the Republican races. That's you've got to take that under consideration. You just do.
1: Well, you do, and he did, and that's right. And you're also right that it's kind of short sighted.
0: It is short sighted, but it's, you know, is it necessary?
1: Look, yeah, look, people should remember, at least you have read about it, they're too young, the attacks of 9/11 on New York City when the World Trade Centers came down. I remember it very vividly. It changed my life. I wouldn't be doing what I'm doing now if that hadn't happened. Now, imagine if that were done in New York, or could be Washington, or I don't know, Miami, or with a nuclear weapon. Would America cease to exist? No, but we'd never be great again if they were to hit us that way. Do they want to do something like that? Yes, they do. Yes, they do. That's what Death to America means. They would like a nuclear weapon to strike an American city and bring us down. And what the communists of China and the imperialists of Russia and the cultists, the dynastic cultists of North Korea and these Islamists, what do they all have in common? It's not the same ideology. It's very different. They all want to see the diminishment, maybe the destruction of American power.
0: These people,
1: they
0: don't realize the entire global economy will come to a screeching halt if they do this. And in the case of Iran, they don't care. Cliff May, Foundation for Defense of Democracies. If I remember, FDD.org.
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0: Thank you.
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0: Cliff,
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1: Good afternoon, I'm Bob Hague. Some pushback from Republican senators to President Donald Trump's deal to end his Iran war. Concerns voiced by Tom Cotton of Arkansas and Ted Cruz of Texas include the financial incentives going to the Iranian regime. If Dad's planning to head out on his ATV or UTV this weekend, the DNR wants him to stay safe. So far this year, there have been 18 ATV-UTV fatalities in Wisconsin. Checking the Holiday Automotive of Fond du Lac Sports Scoreboard, Brewers in Atlanta tonight. UW-Green Bay Phoenix men's basketball coach Doug Gottlieb has agreed to a contract extension through the 2030-31 season. From the Orthopedic Associates of Wisconsin News Center, I'm Bob Hague on Wisconsin's most listened to radio station, News Talk 1130 WISN.
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0: Friday, Juneteenth edition of the Dan O'Donnell Show. It is feeling like truly an all-American holiday today as the banks are closed. A lot of people have three-day weekends. President Trump is unveiling a brand new Air Force One as we speak. We will hear from the president in just a second. Team USA World Cup soccer in action. As always on this program, you will not hear any spoilers from me. That is my solemn promise. I will not, if you are recording the match, give you any updates, anything like that. I would beware. If you are waiting for the workday to end and you're listening to this program, maybe turn down the commercials because we do have World Cup updates coming in. But I recognize a lot of people are, in fact, recording this game. Since it's Team USA, it has been our World Cup policy. We are not going to give any updates because people watch at different times. All right. Into the Friday edition we go. As always, you will have a chance to ask me anything, make any point. Talk Radio Roulette comes up in the 5 o'clock hour, as does our weekly look back at the strangest stories of the past 7 days. How bizarre in a fun-filled Friday 5 o'clock hour. Another chance for you to win $2,500 in our 250K USA giveaway in honor of the 4th of July, America's 250th birthday. Daily Trump Date coming up in the 4 o'clock hour. Unhinged Liberal of the Day. All sorts of fun. And also here at home, Governor Evers unveils his new commutations board, and it's filled with about as many liberals as you would imagine. We will get into that coming up in the 4 o'clock hour. If you'd like to join the show, 414-799-1130 on our Carpetland USA Flooring Center talk and text line. 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President Trump, on this, the first day that the Memorandum of Understanding with Iran is in effect, is at Joint Base Andrews right now. He is holding a press conference talking about that Memorandum of Understanding and also unveiling the brand new Air Force One that the U.S. got as part of a broader deal with the Emir of Qatar. Let's go now live to President Trump for just a second.
1: Never see them. Where are they? Tell them to come back. They were so good at the fight. It did that one, and I've never seen that many. And they were right. It looked like they were a foot away from each other, going fast. I kept saying, when are they coming back? That was it. So we'll have them do a little bit of maneuvers back and forth. But again, you are very, very special people, and we're very, very lucky to have you. You're incredibly talented and brilliant in every way. And it's an honor to be with you. And again, this really deserved a send-off because there's never been a plane like this ever built. And there will never be a plane like this built again. This has things that no other plane can ever have, including the ones that are being built, the more standard, as they call it, 747s. There will never be anything like what you're seeing behind me. So again, the press, you get ready. They're going to take you for a little tour, quickie. I think they don't want you to have cameras, so we'll get you pictures, but you'll see something like you've never seen before. And you also spend a lot of time there as we fly to different places to put out fires and other things. Thank you very much. I'm a great fan of everybody in this incredible brand new hangar. And God bless America. Thank you very much, everybody.
0: All right, that is President Trump just wrapping up his remarks at Joint Base Andrews, brand new hangar, brand new Air Force One. We will get to the substantive part of his speech where he was talking about the first day that the Memorandum of Understanding is in effect, contrary to reports that were coming. Folks, just whenever you see something quoted by FARS, whenever you see something in American media that comes from the Iranian state news agency. Just assume it's complete BS. There was a report out early this morning that Iran was saying that the Strait of Hormuz was closed again, that they weren't going to open it because of continued Israeli aggression against Hezbollah in Lebanon. The strait is open. We are seeing the most traffic pass through the strait in 3 months. Again, we will get into this in the 4 o'clock hour as part of the Daily Trump Date here on the Dan O'Donnell Show. Today is, of course, Juneteenth, and a lot of people aren't quite sure what Juneteenth is. It's been a federal holiday since 2021, and in fact, it was President Trump in 2020 who was first sort of pushing for the idea of celebrating what essentially amounts to the Emancipation Day of all slaves previously held by the Democrat Confederacy. It wasn't until 2021 that Congress acted nearly unanimously to make Juneteenth a federal holiday. It has been celebrated in Texas forever. Now, what the holiday actually marks is General Gordon Granger issuing General Order Number 3 in Galveston, Texas, formally informing the state of the Emancipation Proclamation 2 years later. The state slaves were officially freed on June 19th, 1865. That was the end. That was the last slaves were freed from the Confederacy. Now, people in Galveston the following year began celebrating what they called Jubilee Day, which eventually came to be known as Juneteenth. Democrat State Representative Al Edwards in 1979 sponsored a bill that would make Juneteenth a paid state holiday, and Republican Governor Bill Clements signed that bill into law. Over the next couple of decades, more and more states started to celebrate Juneteenth. In fact, Milwaukee has one of the longest lasting. In fact, it goes well before Texas officially made it a state holiday. This was, I believe, the 55th Juneteenth parade and celebration in Milwaukee. So all across the country, people were celebrating Juneteenth. It was a bipartisan holiday. Pretty much until the exact moment that Democrats in the post-George Floyd era decided that it wasn't. This first sort of started, and it can be best summed up in, of course, the Summer of Love 2020, an article in the UK Guardian by a woman named Kelsey Smoot, an American who writes, Juneteenth, not the 4th of July, was the real Independence Day. And this sort of summed up the liberal sentiment, and I believe still sums up the liberal sentiment about the 4th of July, independence, America's greatness, all of the polls that we've seen over the past week, that just 20-some percent of Democrats plan to fly the American flag on the 4th of July. Every one of them, it would seem, has no issue with the Juneteenth flag or the Pride flag. Just 29% are proud to be an American, while 90% of Democrats are. Kelsey Smoot, this is 2020. On the 4th of July of that year, I do not celebrate the 4th of July. This choice, which I made several years ago, is one that I wouldn't previously have called expressly political. I didn't stop celebrating the 4th of July in an attempt to formally renounce the occasion for its utter hypocrisy, though I certainly believe I would have been more than justified in holding that sentiment. I stopped observing the holiday because I felt ridiculous doing so. I won't deny that the years I spent gathering with friends and family, wearing the colors red, white, and blue, and staring upwards into an evening sky illuminated by dazzling light showers were for me filled with an irreplaceable innocence and optimism. But as I moved into adulthood, learned the expansive and ongoing history of American imperialism, experienced blatant racism, homophobia, and transphobia, and internalized that my ancestors were held in bondage and considered chattel far beyond the date and year that I was supposed to consider the Declaration of American Freedom, The idea of celebrating the holiday became untenable. She then goes on to say that that year she took part in a Juneteenth celebration, and that is the real birth of freedom in the United States, and that Juneteenth is the real Independence Day, July 4th, 1776. Well, that wasn't Independence Day at all. And that is just how a whole lot of liberals feel about this country, feel about its history, and that's why they don't celebrate this country. That's why they don't celebrate the 4th of July, fly the flag, or take part in a day that is meant to honor all of us, that is meant to honor our founding, yes, our history, of course, but also who we are as a people and where we're going. It is a day for literally all Americans, until people like Kelsey Smoot and pretty much every major Democrat leader in the post-George Floyd era of 2020 to about President Trump's election, second time in November of 2024, they tried to divide us by having an Independence Day only for Black Americans, to elevate African Americans and have a holiday just for them that is supposed to make all of us feel bad about our slaveholding past. Do not, under any circumstances, fall into the trap of believing this, because Juneteenth, just like the 4th of July, just like what we celebrate every single summer, and especially this summer with America's 250th, is in fact the greatness of America. The history that Democrats keep from you is the history of their own malfeasance, the history of racism and bigotry and chattel slavery is entirely the doing of one political party that established, maintained, and then fought a war to uphold. The Republican Party was founded in 1854 in Ripon, Wisconsin, as an expressly pro-abolition party. It was a direct response to the Kansas-Nebraska Act. Kansas-Nebraska allowed settlers in those two territories, they weren't yet states, to determine for themselves through popular sovereignty, which meant votes by white male settlers, whether slavery would be legal in those territories. Now, that effectively repealed the Missouri Compromise of 1820, which prohibited slavery from any new territories or any new states joining the Union north of the 3630 parallel. This was going to be the demarcation line for where slavery was going to be legal. That headed off what could have been a significant conflict much earlier in the country's history. Well, Kansas-Nebraska effectively repealed the Missouri Compromise, and as a result, a group of abolitionists in the North realized that all of the parties that were sort of rising up in opposition to the big national party, which had all of its political power centered in the South, the Democratic Party, founded by Andrew Jackson in the 1820s, they weren't going to get anywhere politically. The core principle that they organized under in that little white schoolhouse in Ripon was free soil, free labor, free men. What that meant was that there was going to be an expansion of the United States well westward beyond the existing boundaries, and they were going to organize, they were going to ensure through this new political movement and new political party that there wasn't going to be a further expansion of slavery. In 1860, the new Republican Party ran a presidential candidate for the very first time. His name was Abraham Lincoln. At the convention that nominated him, on the 1860 Republican Party platform, there was an explicit declaration that the normal condition of U.S. territories was freedom. They expressly rejected the idea that the Constitution extended slavery into the territories, and they explicitly in this platform condemned the African slave trade. They opposed any federal legal protection for slavery in these new territories. And in response to this, Democrats were absolutely furious. In both 1856 and 1860, the Democratic Party platforms at their nominating conventions affirmed that Congress had no power to interfere with slavery in the states and territories. It did become a states' rights issue that led to the Civil War, but ultimately what underpinned this was the Southern Democrats who wanted federal protection for slavery everywhere in their states and then in the new territories that they would then be able to dominate because they would expand the slave-holding empires that they had. They would be able to remember the African slave trade had been barred 50, 60 years earlier in the early 1800s. So the only way you would be able to get slaves would be to buy them from the existing slave-holding Democrats who are already in the Union. So what happened in 1860 was the Northern Democrats were saying, we're not quite sure we want this dramatic expansion of slavery. Southern Democrats, who held all the power, they nominated a candidate by the name of John C. Breckinridge, who was very, very, very pro-slavery. Northern Democrats nominated Stephen Douglas, who you might recall had famous debates over the issue of slavery with Lincoln. And because Democrats essentially split their party in two, unlike the old Whigs and the anti-Democrat parties in previous presidential elections in 1860, it was the Democrats who were fractured and Lincoln won. Almost as soon as he did, the Southern states, led by Democrat governors all, started seceding. South Carolina was the very first. On December 20th, 1860, long before Lincoln ever became president or there was any move toward abolition, it was the Democrat-controlled South that decided to secede. By mid to late January, Mississippi, Florida, Alabama, Georgia, Louisiana all followed. And it wasn't until April 12th, 1861, that the first shots were fired of the Civil War. The Confederate forces shelled Fort Sumter, but already the nation was fractured. Already the nation was split. Democrats didn't want to be in a country led by a Republican president who they believed was going to take away their slaves. The movement toward abolition and the movement toward freedom began with the election of Lincoln. And in a very real sense, it began six years earlier in that little white schoolhouse in Ripon, Wisconsin. There was a bloody civil war, by far the bloodiest war in American history still to this day. The deadliest war. More Americans died in the American Civil War than in all in fact, more Americans died in one battle, the Battle of Shiloh, than who had died in all previous American wars up to that point combined. That's how bloody this war was. And it was all fought over the idea that all men, all women, all people are unique, innately endowed by their creator with the unalienable rights of life, liberty, and the pursuit of happiness, and that liberty was essential for all people. It was the Democratic Party that was fighting them the entire way. And yes, it was the Democratic Party. Jefferson Davis, the president of the Confederacy, was active in Democrat Party politics. Pretty much every Confederate leader was a Democrat. The Southern Democrats, later known as the Dixiecrats, dominated the South since the party was created in the 1820s. There were no anti-slavery Democrats back then, and the Democrat dominance only got more intense even after the Civil War ended and the period of Reconstruction began. Violence against black people who were freed by the Emancipation Proclamation, but ultimately freed by the end of the war in April of 1865, and then eventually all slaves were freed on June 19th, 1865. But even after they were, even after the day that we celebrate today, Democrats were viciously opposed to any sort of rights, any sort of voting power, any sort of franchise for the newly freed slaves, these new American citizens. When we come back here on the Dan O'Donnell Show, we will get into that and the history of the Democratic Party that never really changed throughout the 20th century.
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0: 14th, America's newest federal holiday, has been used pretty much since it was first declared, since it was first made a federal holiday in the immediate aftermath of George Floyd in 2021 by the left to sort of push this idea that July 4th isn't our real Independence Day. It isn't our real celebration. Conservatives have sort of gone along with this and made fun of the idea of Juneteenth, or as it was originally known, Jubilee Day. The emancipation of all of the slaves following a proclamation that was read in Galveston, Texas, that freed the last remaining holdouts, the slaves that just had not received word that the Confederacy had fallen. Look, you couldn't go on X back then. You couldn't just put on CNN and, oh, hey, we're free. All right. Let's chill. Let's get out of here. No, it was the slaveholders, as you could imagine, Democrats all. There was not a single Republican, folks. That just so we're all clear, there was not a single Republican who ever owned a slave. And in fact, there weren't a whole lot of Southern Democrats who owned slaves either. The number of slave owners was actually vanishingly small. What always kind of amazes me about the left's sort of fetishization of condemning America and only America for slavery, for the West African slave trade. Do you know how the West African slave trade actually worked? Because it never really gets taught, and it really should. The white slave ship owners, the slave traders, they weren't going deep into the jungles of West Africa to capture and then take back various tribes people. The wealthy African tribes, the kingdoms that existed at the time, they realized very quickly that they could get very, very, very rich by selling their conquered peoples or just going into various villages and small little sparsely populated areas of their kingdoms or neighboring kingdoms, capture the people. That they knew the lay of the land. They had warriors at their disposal that would be able to do the dirty work. So they were rounding up Africans really across the western half of the continent, and they were bringing them to the slave markets that were just right there on the beach. When the ships would arrive, there would be tons and tons of slaves that were there for purchase, for auction. We condemn the buyers of the slave. And we never, ever, ever really condemn the sellers. And there's a reason for that, because it kind of kills the whole racial grievance aspect of this. But the point of this is not to dwell on slavery itself, which really was an unspeakable evil. And the other myth that Democrats have gotten into the bloodstream was that the founders didn't care about the slaves. They were perfectly fine to keep chattel slavery around. They most certainly were not. In fact, pretty much all of the northern colonies, you had just vehement abolitionists. In fact, even those who participated in the slave trade, you think that we go, oh my gosh, they were such hypocrites talking about. They were saying that the existing writing, the writing that survives to this day, half of them were saying, yeah, we're kind of hypocrites here, since like half of us own slaves and we're talking about, you know, liberty for all people. But they realized that because the slaveholding South, the southern colonies, would never sign on to a Declaration of Independence, there would just be no chance to ever break away from Britain. They essentially had to punt on the issue. And then, of course, the three-fifths compromise, where slaves were counted as three-fifths of a person for the purposes of congressional apportionment. That is seen as this horrible evil that our founders didn't see slaves as fully human. That is 100% incorrect. In fact, the three-fifths compromise is one of the big reasons that slavery did not expand, and ultimately it was able to be abolished through a bloody civil war. The northern colonies thought, perhaps maybe a little naively, that if they could just limit the voting power of the southern states after we became a country, the way we did apportionment is the way we do it now. It's by population. Well, the South had a massive advantage in population for both Congress, the House seat apportionment, as well as electoral votes. In determining who was going to be the president, the South would just dominate. You would have Southern leaders pro-slavery politics forever. Because if you counted every slave as a person, the South would just have way more people. So the Three-Fifths Compromise was a way of stopping that. So the Civil War was fought. And of course, the Democratic Party controlled the South. It was very pro-slavery. It was, yes, states' rights and local control and all of that. They didn't want an overpowering federal bureaucracy. But what they really wanted was to continue the practice of slavery. Now, when they were defeated in April of 1865, and then Lincoln was assassinated, you had a whole lot of people who were just like John Wilkes Booth and the other conspirators in the Lincoln assassination, furious that the South was not rising again. And you had a whole lot of former Confederate soldiers who were just sort of sitting around, kind of ticked off that they lost. Well, in late 1865, some sources have it being founded on Christmas Eve, 1865, possibly a couple of weeks later, January of 1866. You had a group of six former Confederate officers get together to form a social club known as the Ku Klux Klan. Very, very quickly, it turned into a violent supremacist terror group. Nathaniel Bedford Forrest, a very prominent Democrat, former Confederate general, was elected as its very first Grand Wizard, and the Klan became very powerful and very active in Democratic politics. Unfortunately, that meant mass violence to disenfranchise the newly freed black men who were allowed to vote. They didn't want them voting Republican, because remember, there were a whole ton of slaves in the South, and if all of those slaves started voting and voting as a block for the, you know, anti-slavery party and voting against the people who just a couple of years earlier had enslaved them, that could be a big political problem. So there were mass incidents of violence, Georgia, New Orleans. In fact, in Georgia, there were actually, you can actually go back and look at the vote totals. 1868, armed Klansmen just surrounded pretty much every polling place they could find. And wouldn't you know it, Republican votes plummeted dramatically in the counties where the Ku Klux Klan was there. New Orleans, you had 21,000 registered black Republicans. It was 1868, just 276 of them voted out of 21,000. One of the most famous, infamous massacres happened in Louisiana, the Colfax Massacre, early 1870s. Several dozen black Republican voters were killed. There were assassinations of black office holders, delegates to conventions. White Republicans were targeted. Finally, Republican President Gerald Ford and the Congress had to act. They enacted the Enforcement Acts of 1870, also called the Klan Act, which basically criminalized any sort of conspiracy to deprive rights and allowed the feds to go in and take a look at elections to basically ensure that the Klan wasn't interfering in the franchise. And the president, Grant, was able to suspend habeas corpus and send in federal troops when necessary to put down what essentially amounted to an armed rebellion by the ticked off Democrat Southerners. By about 1876, 1877, though, Grant was out of office and the federal oversight sort of waned. Democrats, realizing that they could no longer just deploy their shock troops in the KKK to preserve their electoral power, began turning to things that Democrats today accuse Republicans of doing metaphorically or in spirit. They enacted poll taxes, literacy tests. They engaged in blatant voter intimidation and election fraud. A poll tax. We are told now that voter ID is a poll tax. Democrats back in the 1870s and 1880s actually did require payment to vote. And there would be literacy tests where white Democrats would administer a different test to would-be black voters. There were like complex questions about American history and civics. White people either got easy questions or they were grandfathered in. If their ancestors could vote, then they were allowed to vote. I mean, all of this was just grossly unlawful, grossly unconstitutional. One of the biggest ways that Democrats prevented black people from gaining political power was, well, you couldn't prevent black people from running in elections, right? That would be easily, you'd be able to call in the feds and stop. Democrats, though, ran their own primaries. They would just exclude black candidates. They would say, okay, you can't run. If you're black, you cannot run in our primary. Well, guess what? Democrats controlled the South. They controlled the South all the way to about the 1960s and even beyond. So if you couldn't run in a Democrat primary, you were never going to win an election. And that's what happened. Now, we're talking a lot about the Civil War and the immediate aftermath, but all of these issues persisted well into the 20th century, and it was still Democrat bigotry, Democrat racism, and Democrats attempting to flex their political muscles through intimidation to try to limit the spread of Republicanism throughout the South. We'll get into that, tie it all into today when the Dan O'Donnell Show returns in just a second.
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15th is absolutely a perfect time to remind the entire country that Democrats have always been the party of hate, division, slavery, bigotry, anti-civil rights, tyranny, oppression, and pretty much everything that they claim Republicans are. You know what? I was going to do some other stuff in the 4 o'clock hour, but this is very important because what I always hear when I do these sorts of historical lectures, and frankly, folks, Juneteenth is a perfect day to do this because not enough people are ever told about the actual history of slavery, of abolition, about the politics behind it, about the Reconstruction era, about the early 20th century, about the Civil Rights era. And what we are told as a way of sort of absolving all of the Democrats of their sins and pinning the tail of racism and oppression on Republicans is that at some point in the 1960s or the 1970s, there was this big ideological switch that all of a sudden, because of, I don't know, LBJ and the Southern strategy that all of the Dixiecrat Democrats just suddenly became woke liberals, and all of the Republicans just sort of became evil racists. It's a myth. It's a pernicious myth. And really, for the last, I'd say, 13, 14 years, I have been making it my mission to debunk that. So we're going to do a rather brief daily Trump date. We'll get to what President Trump said about an hour ago, doing the new Air Force One unveil, talking about the memorandum of understanding, which went into effect today. We'll get into that. Also, big news, Tulsi Gabbard, on her last day as director of national intelligence, drops a trove of documents implicating Dr. Anthony Fauci in a cover-up of his own involvement in the funding of the dangerous gain-of-function research at the Wuhan Institute of Virology that did, in fact, cause the COVID-19 outbreak. So we'll try to get to all of that. But in the civil rights era, it wasn't as though in the early 20th century and going all the way into the 1960s, as first you had Brown v. Board of Education in 1954, which desegregated the schools, and then all of the issues surrounding that in the South. It wasn't as though there was a legislative solution here. The Jim Crow South was a big, big problem. And it wasn't as though there was any Republican voting power whatsoever. Dominance by the Democrat Party continued straight from the Reconstruction, post-Reconstruction eras right into the 1960s. In fact, when you hear what I am about to play, one of the more infamous speeches in American history, which, to be fair, at the end of his life, he did disavow and called it one of the biggest mistakes that he ever made. George Wallace

0: gave his famous segregation now, segregation tomorrow, segregation forever speech in January of 1963. It wasn't the 1940s. It wasn't some bygone era. This was when JFK was president. Democrats still, as we were passing civil rights acts in Congress, which, by the way, every piece of civil rights legislation passed with a much greater percentage of Republicans voting for it than Democrats. Northern Democrats were starting to get smart, realizing that the racism of the Dixiecrat South was not going to be a winning political strategy. And they were voting for civil rights. Most people understood by the early part of the 1900s, 20th century, and even by the latter half of the 1800s, that we needed to have equal representation. We needed to have equal rights, that, segregation, separate but equal facilities just was not going to work. But in the 1960s, you still had a whole lot of Southern Democrats who still thought like George Wallace.
1: Let us rise to the call of freedom-loving blood that is in us and send our answer to the tyranny that clanks its chains upon the South. In the name of the greatest people that have ever trod this earth, I draw the line in the dust and toss the gauntlet before the feet of tyranny, and I say segregation now. Segregation tomorrow and segregation forever.
0: That is how a whole lot of Democrats thought in those days, but they were getting older. George Wallace was not going to be around for much longer. The Dixiecrat Democrats started dying off. They were retiring, and they were being replaced in the 1970s by a new generation. The first of the sort of liberal Democrats was, in fact, JFK's Vice President Lyndon B. Johnson from Texas, who introduced the Great Society legislation that, if you believe at least one biographer, did have a rather racially tinged component. Johnson is quoted in a biography as saying he will have, bad word for Southern black people, voting Democrat for 100 years by getting them hooked on social welfare benefits, which unfortunately did end up happening in the 1970s and 1980s. I think that generally is an apocryphal quote by LBJ, not because it's not something that he would have said. He totally would have said something like that, but just it's only in one source. It's not widely considered to be an actual quote from him. But you had those sorts of policy. You had the Jimmy Carters, you had the Bill Clintons, the Al Gores, this younger generation of Southern Democrats. They were going to school in the North. They were getting into the counterculture movement of the 1960s, 1970s, black revolution theory and all of that sort of thing. And they were very progressive liberals. They started taking over Southern politics. There was not a single, not one Dixiecrat Democrat who ever became a Republican, save for one. Strom Thurmond was the only one, and he disavowed pretty much everything about his past life as a segregationist Democrat. All of those old Dixiecrats, they didn't switch. There was no great ideological shift. Democrats were still winning races pretty consistently in the South up until the 1980s, when Ronald Reagan was just so insanely popular that he won every state in 1984, save for his opponent's home state. We'll dive into that, plus the Daily Trump Take, when the Dan O'Donnell Show returns.
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10: Good afternoon, I'm Bob Haig. President Donald Trump unveiling the new Air Force One and inviting the press to take a look.
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10: The Islamic leader released from ICE custody on Thursday. 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

0: Juneteenth, Dan O'Donnell's show, as America begins what I think, and I have heard this, I can't take credit for this, what I think should be an annual two-week celebration of American freedom. That Juneteenth should not be, as a whole lot of libs in the immediate post-George Floyd era said, should replace the 4th of July. Although a whole lot of people do believe that Juneteenth is the only day worth celebrating, that America's birthday, even its 250th, is not, because we weren't all free, because America was such an awful, hypocritical nation. You actually heard those sorts of themes from a former president, Barack Obama, the nation's first black president, at the dedication of his presidential library in Chicago yesterday, saying that the founders were horrible hypocrites who could never, ever, ever live up to the lofty words and ambitions in the Declaration of Independence and in the Constitution, but they were smart enough to allow future generations, read us, modern day libs, to come along and actually get the nation perfect. That is beyond a revisionist history. And Juneteenth is a perfect way to illustrate for people who never, ever, ever get the actual history of America, how it came to be. The Republican Party was the party of abolition. It was expressly founded in Ripon, Wisconsin in 1854 as an anti-Democrat, anti-slavery, pro-abolition party in response to the Kansas-Nebraska Act, which expanded slavery essentially into the territories and repealed the Missouri Compromise of 1820. The South seceded in 1860 as a direct result of the election of the first Republican president, Abraham Lincoln. The Civil War, and subsequently a couple months later, June 19th, 1865, where the final slaves in Galveston, Texas were freed, were told that the war was over, that the Emancipation Proclamation, which, yes, was issued by that Republican president in Lincoln, and vehemently opposed by the Democrat slaveholding South. It didn't even take effect because the South was no longer part of the United States. They started their own country called the Confederate States of America. But when that proclamation was read in Galveston, all Americans were freed. And it was because of Republican efforts to do so. It was because of American efforts. All of the people who stayed loyal to the Union, not the Democrats who seceded, fought. They sacrificed, and tens of thousands of them died in the cause of liberation and freedom. That's something that's sort of brushed aside in liberal retellings of this history, but the fight for freedom and equality and liberation, true liberation, didn't end there. It extended through the Reconstruction era, where Democrats formed the Ku Klux Klan and instituted things like poll taxes to prevent Democrats from voting Republican, the newly freed slaves. The Democrats opposed civil rights. They opposed any effort to get the federal government involved in allowing schools to be desegregated. You had a Dixiecrat Democrat who was actually a Democrat candidate for president in 1968, George Wallace, in 63, as late as 63, saying segregation now, segregation tomorrow, segregation forever. There is a pernicious myth that has arisen. Democrats will say, okay, yes, Dan, all of what you're saying is true. And I would absolutely love any historian to debate me on anything I have just said over the last hour about the history of slavery and abolition and Reconstruction in the United States. Anyone. The Democratic Party was the party of institutional bigotry in this country. But Democrats will say with a straight face, and they will say, and they count on the fact that this myth has been so pernicious and so widespread that, well, okay, Dan, all of what you're saying may be true, but the two parties switched. The ideology switched in the 1960s. All of those old racist Dixiecrats, they became Republicans, and the Democrats, they realized the error of their ways, and they became the woke saints that we know today. And as proof of this, they point to Richard Nixon's Southern Strategy in 1968. In the 1968 presidential election, LBJ decided not to run again. So Democrats were basically split. Once again, just like a century earlier, they had Northern Democrats and Southern Democrats. There were two Democrats essentially running for president. Hubert Humphrey was the official Democrat Party nominee, but George Wallace was still running in the South. Nixon's Southern Strategy was supposedly the way that Republicans have always used coded language like law and order to appeal to the racist white Democrats. Or it could have been that because streets were burning, there were political assassinations that summer of both Martin Luther King Jr. and Bobby Kennedy Sr., that Nixon really meant, hey, let's return law and order to the streets. Now, the supposedly racist Southern strategy that got all of these racist Southern Democrats to vote for him, well, it failed miserably. Nixon lost four of the five Southern states that Barry Goldwater, the Republican nominee, had won 4 years earlier. George Wallace won most of them. In fact, in a number of Southern states, Nixon actually finished third. And oh, by the way, once he got into the White House, Nixon formally abolished the practice of allowing separate but equal schools in the South, segregating races by schools or different facilities or things like that. It shouldn't have been a surprise, though, that Nixon ran very competitively in the South. He won 300 electoral votes. He was incredibly popular. It wasn't because of white Southern racism. It was that Richard Nixon was a very popular, very effective candidate in 1968. He carried 32 states. 4 years later, he won every state except Massachusetts. It was the biggest electoral landslide up to that point. Now, was it because of racism? Was it because he was still running this Southern strategy? No, of course not. It was because he was a very effective president. Now, here's the other thing. If the Southern strategy was a real thing and it was an appeal to racism that got Nixon elected, in 1972, why was it that all of those racist Southern Republicans also voted to re-elect Democrat senators in Arkansas, Louisiana, Mississippi, Alabama, and Georgia? Republicans gained only 8 Southern seats in the House, even though their presidential candidate won 520 electoral votes. Nixon, of course, resigned in disgrace following the Watergate scandal in 1974. And this was when, in 1976, you had the emergence of this new Southern Democrat. Jimmy Carter swept the South and won the presidency in 1976. Did he run on similarly racist themes, or was he just a better candidate than Gerald Ford was? Ronald Reagan was actually most responsible for turning the South into a Republican stronghold. Because he was so insanely popular, Carter was such an unmitigated failure that the South and the rest of the country voted for the charismatic former actor in 1980, who was then so effective in his first 4-year term that he won every single state except for Minnesota in 1984. Southern states, northern states, eastern states, western states, every state except Minnesota, where his opponent Walter Mondale was from. It is still the single biggest electoral landslide ever. H.W. Bush won in 1988, essentially promising a third Reagan term. But then what happened? What happened in the 1990s? Two more of those new Southern liberal Democrat politicians, Bill Clinton and Al Gore, they won Southern states. Clinton and Gore actually split the South pretty much evenly with H.W. Bush in 1992 and Bob Dole in 1996, Democrats throughout this period kept on winning elections in the House, the Senate, gubernatorial elections. Only in 2000 did Southern voters return to unanimous Electoral College support for a Republican presidential candidate in George W. Bush. And now the South is very reliably Republican. Florida used to be a very solid swing state. North Carolina and Georgia are now swing states. But it was, I think, and this is my theory, it was 9/11 and the surge of American patriotism, national security in the early 2000s that finally delivered the South to Republicans somewhat permanently. That's in the 2000s. Now, remember, Joe Biden won Georgia. Barack Obama won Georgia, North Carolina, Florida. He was winning all of the swing states. You didn't have this sudden switch of ideology spearheaded by Richard Nixon's Southern strategy. You had a gradual shift. Only one old racist Southern Democrat, Strom Thurmond, ever became a Republican. The others retired or died out. Then, with the rest of the country getting more progressive, you had Southern Democrats sort of join the Northern Democrats, who were already much more liberal and pro-civil rights throughout the 1960s and 1970s, sort of getting with the times. And that's where you have the modern political ideological split. It had nothing to do with racism. Absolutely nothing to do with racism. It has long been a myth that there was any sort of shift. Democrats also have been in charge of pretty much every black majority city, nearly without any respite since the early 1900s. Remember, in the city of Milwaukee, there hasn't been a Republican mayor since 1908. Chicago, it was 1932. All of the cities across the country, with very few exceptions, have not had. Detroit, I believe, was 1962, the last time there was a Republican mayor there. So all of the population centers where black Americans are living in the greatest numbers, there have been huge Democrat majorities, near unanimous, and those are some of the worst cities in America for black Americans. Just look today. Look today. Instead of looking back to June 19th, 1865, look at June 19th, 2026. The city of Milwaukee has the single worst racial disparity in educational outcomes in the entire country, according to national testing. That has pushed Wisconsin to worst in the country. The city of Milwaukee has for decades been considered the single most racially segregated city in America. Still is today. Milwaukee is also one of the most dangerous places for black Americans to live. Crime rates are sky high. Typically, the homicide rate for black people dwarfs that of whites in the city of Milwaukee. In fact, on average, 76 to 80% of homicide victims in the city of Milwaukee are black. All of that has been under Democrat presidents and Republican presidents, Democrat governors and Republican governors. But one thing has stayed the same. One thing has stayed constant. Democrat leadership in the city of Milwaukee. It has been violent. It has been an educational wasteland. And it has been racially segregated. The same sort of segregation that actually existed by law in the Democrat-controlled South all the way up until the 1960s. It still exists. It just is in a different form. Democrats say they aren't the party of racism anymore. They're the anti-racists. Well, why do they say, why do they have, and we just saw this yesterday in their reaction to a Wisconsin Supreme Court decision striking down race-based grants for private school students, private college and technical college students here in Wisconsin. Why do they say, and the response to the Harvard decision a couple of years ago, essentially ending race-based discrimination against white people and in favor of Black and Hispanic Americans. Why do they say, well, we need to have DEI programs. We need to have affirmative action. We need to have racial set-asides because it's impossible to compete on an even playing field. What is the presupposition there if you know nothing about, say, a college applicant or a job applicant other than their race? Based on their race, they must necessarily have a weaker resume, or they must necessarily have lower test scores, a lower ACT, in some way be intellectually or in any other way inferior to the white or Asian candidate. It doesn't get any more racist than that, folks. Over the last hour and 20 minutes, I do hope on this Juneteenth, as we broke regularly scheduled programming just a little bit, I hope you have a better understanding of what it is that we should actually be celebrating today. It was indeed in 1865, freedom for all Americans. I really do like this suggestion of every year, sort of like when the Harley Davidson 100th back in 2003, they sort of botched it with Elton John being the headliner. So then they made it up by having the Harley homecoming every single year. I think we start with the America 250th, where it's just like a 2-week long celebration. You've got the Great American State Fair. UFC fight was a lot of fun. That kind of kicked it off. Let's every single year kick off Freedom Fest, a 2-week celebration of America's awesomeness with Juneteenth. End it with the 4th of July and a bigger and bigger and bigger fireworks display above the National Mall, and celebrate freedom for Black Americans, white Americans, all Americans. Celebrate all of us for 2 straight weeks. Heck, I'm down for a 2-week long party. But what Juneteenth is in fact a cause for a reflection on what this country's history actually is. Who it was that was actually fighting for liberation, fighting for freedom, and who it is today that is trying to cover up their own complicity in some of the worst evils mankind has ever known by casting stones from their own glass houses and saying, we're not the racists, you are. It has always been a myth. When we come back here on the Dan O'Donnell Show, President Trump unveils a new Air Force One and also gives an update on Iran. Daily Trump Day coming up next.
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8: Here's what you've made popular by getting your stream on. 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Off Campus on Amazon Prime Video slips back to 6, with From on MGM Plus up to 5. And The Burrows on Netflix falling out of the top 3 back to 4. Apple TV's remake of Cape Fear moves up to 3 this week. Spider-Noir, starring Nicolas Cage on Amazon Prime Video, remains at 2. And Widow's Bay on Apple TV is on top for the second straight week, your number one streamed show.
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0: We do talk radio different here on this program. I dare say there is not another talk show host in America who is going to give you the extensive history of slavery in this country, abolition, Reconstruction, the civil rights era, debunk the myth of the Republican-Democrat switch ideologically in the 1960s to try to paint Republicans as the real racist. Well, yes, Dan, I am constantly told Democrats did do some terrible things, but now they're great because there was a great ideological switch, and now it's Republicans who are the racists. Nope, it has never been true. The Southern strategy is almost entirely a myth. Do you want to know why Richard Nixon ran on law and order and restoring law and order? This wasn't just a coded language for racist whites in the South. It's because the 60s were about the most turbulent era that anybody had ever seen in this country. Just imagine the most prominent civil rights leader in America being assassinated. And then about a month later, the Attorney General of the United States and a very, very prominent former Attorney General of the United States, a very, very prominent politician who might have been his party's nominee for president, certainly if he survived. I don't believe that Kennedy would have actually won the 1968 Democrat nomination, but certainly in 1972, he would have been considered the front runner, and Nixon would have had a very tough fight for re-election instead of the cakewalk he had over George McGovern. Just imagine two people like today. Imagine who would be a prominent, someone on par with Martin Luther King Jr. Well, Jesse Jackson passed away a few months ago. I don't want to say Al Sharpton. But it would be, okay, we had a high-profile assassination, unfortunately, a political assassination of Charlie Kirk on September 10th of last year. Imagine on October 10th, Gavin Newsom was also assassinated, or AOC, or someone who is considered to be a potential front runner for the presidential nomination, or J.D. Vance, or Marco Rubio, or somebody like that. This country would have been plunged into a lot of chaos, I fear. Now, imagine all of this is going on, and you have got a skyrocketing crime rate. The crime rate was three times as high as it is today. Streets were just war zones. You had the hippie movement, counterculture movement, changing everything about youth culture. You had a huge youth and their parents divide. I mean, the greatest generation, silent generation, and their kids. I mean, it was just a massive cultural shift. All of this was going on, and crime was out of control. And Nixon was saying, hey, let's retake our streets, order in the streets. It's like they try to pin this same sort of idea on President Trump, that Trump is engaged in a new Southern strategy and it's all racial dog whistling. This guy was being given awards by Jesse Jackson, for goodness sakes. It's a very recent phenomenon that Donald Trump is this horrible racist. Somehow he managed to go his entire first, 70 years or so being beloved by Democrats of all races. He was like a beloved figure in New York. And then all of a sudden, he becomes a Republican politician, and wouldn't you know it, you got a whole lot of women coming out of the woodwork to accuse him of all sorts of sexual deviance when he's running against Bill Clinton's wife. And then he is accused of racism from the very same people who were celebrating him just a couple of years earlier. It is all so phony, it's all so transparent, and it is all so dishonest. Coming from the left. All right, let's get the truth about what happened today at the White House. Technically Joint Base Andrews, it is your Daily Trump Day.
11: We're going to win so much, you may even get tired of winning.
12: Trump just keeps winning.
13: It is a win for the administration.
14: It's also a big win for the United States.
11: We have to keep winning. We have to win more. We're going to win more.
0: Daily Trump Day time, and President Trump unveiled his brand new Air Force One, a gift from the Qataris, and he actually gave the press a tour of it, but he also provided an update on the Strait of Hormuz. The Memorandum of Understanding said it was signed last night. The Iranians, at the last second, pulled out of a signing ceremony, and the belief was that they were going to renege on the deal over tensions between Israel and Lebanon. But it seems as though the Strait of Hormuz is open. The naval blockade is still over as of this moment, and President Trump praised the Memorandum of Understanding today.
15: And now we have an agreement that was signed last night. And it's 60 days. They have to make a deal. Otherwise, we will do things that won't make them happy. But I don't think it's going to get to that. I think it's going to be very good. Remember, if we do that, then all of a sudden you're not going to have the oil flowing out of the strait too quickly, because people that own billion-dollar ships don't love missiles flying over them, don't love mines all over the water. And this is going to be amazing what's happening now, because we have the greatest economy that we've ever had.
0: We certainly do. And President Trump said it's only going to get better because the strait is now open. Traffic is going to be flowing through it by a greater and greater amount every single day. And the price of oil is going to continue to plummet.
15: Those ships are flowing out of the Hormuz Strait like nobody's ever seen before, actually. There were a lot of them, about 700 of them, and they're pouring out. The oil is all over the place. You're going to see oil drop so low. I hope the companies are happy about it. But we have a lot of victories. We had a great victory in Venezuela, where we're now doing really well with the government. The big companies are all in there, the oil companies. They're building rigs, and we've paid for that war many, many times over. We're running it, and again, we have a fantastic relationship with the people of Venezuela. Venezuela has become a happy country.
0: And the president wants, obviously, that to happen in Iran, too, as I have been saying all week and really for the last couple of months. These are related conflicts. It is all about the broader geopolitical chess match against China, the new battlefield on which these two nations are competing is AI, it's supercomputing, it's space, and all of it. The war of the future is dependent on access to oil, which President Trump is essentially kneecapping China's ability to get cheap oil from previously hostile nations to United States interests in Venezuela and Iran. The president then took members of the press on a tour of his new Air Force One and got off a pretty hilarious line about them actually being happy.
15: There will never be one like this. This is very unique. This is considered the world's most luxurious plane when it was built. It was built at a level that will probably never be seen again. And if the press would like, I don't know if it's going to help me with stories. I don't think they'll be any different. But what we're going to do is we're going to take you for just a quick tour. The press is actually going to, oh, look at them. They're actually smiling. Are you smiling? First time I've seen them smile in years. They don't smile at Republicans. They should smile at Republicans because we're the ones that make America great.
0: Couldn't have said it any better myself. That, ladies and gentlemen, your daily Trump Day Dan O'Donnell show, back after this.
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up in the 5 o'clock hour, we have some fun talk radio roulette. 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You can make any point you want. Call in and take over the show. And I have no idea what you are about to say. We simply spin the wheel, and wherever it lands, that's where the program goes. And we want to hear from you. 414-799-1130 on our Carpetland USA Flooring Center talk and text line. Governor Evers issued an executive order in April creating the Commutation Advisory Board, and he named his 8 appointees today. They are very, very controversial. Now, what these people are going to do is to determine whose sentence gets commuted. If there are people who have even committed murder, these people will determine whether they get out of prison. Governor Evers has the power to commute state prison sentences, and the people that he has selected, according to our analysis over at the Heartland Post, the picks lean heavily toward criminal justice reform advocates, defense attorneys, reentry activists, and even an ex-con. Biggest name on this list is probably Judge Marianne Sumi. That name sounds familiar. It should, if you remember the fight over Act 10. She was a Dane County Circuit Court judge until she retired in 2014. In 2011, she issued the ruling that blocked and later voided major parts of Act 10. The Wisconsin Supreme

0: is a group focused on reentry support, parole reform, voting rights restoration for felons, and reducing mass incarceration. Read, get as many people out of prison as possible. Dillard himself served a significant amount of time in both Wisconsin prisons and federal prisons for nonviolent felonies, forgery, bail jumping. All of his crimes, I believe, were committed in the 1990s. Former Madison police chief Noble Ray. He led the U.S. DOJ policing practices initiatives and trained agencies on fair and impartial policing. He was a consultant on the Jacob Blake shooting, but he actually determined, rather surprisingly, that officers did use appropriate force in that shooting. There is Kathy Byrne Stilling, state public defender, private criminal defense practice for 30 years. She was a Waukesha County Circuit Court judge for maybe a year and a half. Jonathan Scharrer, he is the director of the Restorative Justice Project at UW Law School. I can tell you, as an alum of UW Law School, the Restorative Justice Project is a collection of the most liberal attorneys and wannabe attorneys that you will ever, ever, ever find. Jerry Siegel, she has been at the Family Support Center in the Chippewa Valley. Nonprofit provides counseling and advocacy for survivors of domestic violence and sexual assault. Kat Kosmale, she is a policy analyst at the Wisconsin Department of Children and Families. She was a child protection case manager in Columbia County. And all of these people are very, very left-wing. All, I think, can be reliably expected to lean very heavily toward commutation for the vast majority of people who apply for it. And really, ladies and gentlemen, kind of par for the course for a governor in Tony Evers who actually came into office with a promise in 2018 to reduce Wisconsin's prison population by half. Look for, in the final few months of his term, him to finally do it through commutations. And these are the people that are going to make that happen. The Dan O'Donnell Show will be right back after this.
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0: was just going through some of our texts and emails. Thank you all for the kind words about my history lesson on Juneteenth. Santayana, George Santayana, the philosopher, said it best. Those who do not learn history are condemned to forever repeat it. And I believe there is a conscious effort in this country not to teach us the true history of who we are. And in particular, slavery, abolition, and everything that came after, because it makes Democrats look really, really, really bad. And that's why we spent so much time talking about it. We didn't get a chance to do this in the 3 o'clock hour. Let's do this now. It's time to name the unhinged liberal of the day.
1: Does that make me crazy?
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6: America is over.
0: Today's unhinged liberal of the day is a woman by the name of Dr. Frita. She is a racial expert, I guess. She was a guest on the Joy Reid podcast. In response to that MMA fighter at the UFC 250 event, making fun of Michelle Obama and screaming, "Michelle Obama is a man, isn't that right, America?" Well, she didn't just say this is in poor taste or it's racist or anything like that. She said it was so bad that it gave black women heart attacks.
7: I felt my heart having palpitations. I felt my chest tighten. I felt personally humiliated as a black woman, as First Lady Michelle Obama is. And then it took me immediately, Joy, to the data that we have. We literally have data that systemic racism, chronic discrimination, and also public humiliation, we have data that these things increase cardiovascular negative outcomes. And as I sat there experiencing those emotions, I know I'm not alone. I realized this is what happens. This is why so many black people and black women specifically have poorer cardiovascular outcomes when compared to other ethnic groups. This is why so many of us have increased strokes. It actually is real.
0: No, actually, it isn't at all. This might not shock you, but Dr. Frita is not a medical doctor. The reason that cardiovascular events are so prevalent in African-American women is because African-American women have higher rates of obesity. That's not racism, not systemic bigotry. It has a lot to do with nutrition and not enough exercise. It is a real problem that there are elevated risks for stroke, for heart attack, for all of it. But to blame racism? To blame the MMA guy making fun of Michelle Obama? Dr. Frita is your unhinged liberal of the day. We have data that shows systemic racism. I would love to see a single doctor's report. I would love to see like a coroner's report. Cause of death, heart attack. Caused by systemic racism. Unfortunately, this woman happened to have the TV on when that guy called Michelle Obama a man. And she just keeled over, dropped dead of a heart attack. Just fundamental unseriousness coming from the left. Now, I'm not going to say the show becomes fundamentally unserious at 5 o'clock on a Friday. In fact, we do talk about a lot of substantive issues, but I actually turn the show over to you. It's sort of like Rush's Open Line Friday, only with a twist. We are going to screen your calls to make sure that you're not saying anything crazy, but I'm going to have no idea what it is you're talking about. Your producer, my producer, is not going to tell me. It's talk radio roulette. We simply spin the wheel wherever it lands. That's what we talk about. The show, as they say, is yours. Give me a call right now, 414-799-1130. We'll talk to you after the top of the hour news.
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1: Good afternoon, I'm Bob Haig. Horse-drawn carriage rides will be suspended in New York City's Central Park until next week following the death of an 18-year-old tourist who was in a runaway carriage with his family when it overturned this week. Advocates and elected officials have been calling for a complete ban of the rides. The DNR wants it to be a safe Father's Day weekend on the ATV-UTV trails.
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1: Lieutenant Jake Holsklaw, there have been 18 fatalities so far this year. Checking the Holiday Automotive of Fond du Lac Sports scoreboard, the Brewers are in Atlanta for three games with the Braves starting tonight. From the Orthopedic Associates of Wisconsin News Center, I'm Bob Haig on Wisconsin's most listened to radio station, News Talk 1130, WISN.
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20: SN.

a Friday, although I suspect a good percentage of you have already been off thanks to America's newest federal holiday, Juneteenth. Spent a lot of time on the Dan O'Donnell show talking about the history of that and why it is a great American holiday, and it does celebrate liberation, freedom, all of it. And it is a perfect opportunity to explain exactly how America of today came to be. And it is a whole lot of hard work by Republicans in the abolitionist movement and a whole lot of opposition by Democrats. All right, so we have had a busy broadcast week, I can tell you that much. And in the 5 o'clock hour on a Friday, we I don't want to say we take it easy a bit, but we try to have some fun. And we will get to talk radio roulette, how bizarre, and a whole lot of other stuff. Is there a statute of limitations on not providing spoilers for the Team USA soccer match? I'm not going to, because I assume there are people who are still watching it on DVR. In fact, I've been on about 5,000 group texts today regarding it. And someone was saying, don't text anything right away because I'm watching on a very slight delay. So I realize people don't want to hear spoilers, so I'm not saying a single thing. What I am going to do, however, to celebrate the USA soccer team and everything else, give you a chance to win $2,500 right now in our 250K USA giveaway. Nationwide keyword this hour is Liberty, L-I-B-E-R-T-Y, Liberty. 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

0: We are taking a bit of a gamble right now. Maybe not with my life, possibly with my career, FCC license, all of it. As we play Talk Radio Roulette, here's how it works. I am going to open up the phone lines, and if you would like to call, 414-799-1130 on our Carpetland USA talk and text line. I have no idea what any of the callers we are about to put on are going to say. The floor is theirs. They can ask me any question. They can bring up any topic. It can have anything to do with anything we've talked about at any point this week or not. Sort of like Open Line Friday, but with a big, wild, random twist in that we simply roll the roulette wheel and pick a caller at random. Here we go. Let's start with Scott up first on Talk Radio Roulette. Welcome to it, Scott.
1: Hey, Dan. Good talking to you again. I want to talk to you about candidates and social media. This issue kind of crosses party lines. Do you think it's? I want to get your thoughts on this, like the Graham Plattner thing. How the right's going after him, and do you think it's really necessary we should go back as far as, you know, years and years when he had no intention of running for office?
0: Same as so you're saying, if there is on the right. Should there be a statute of limitations on when we can go back? Well, it sort of depends on what the bad behavior is. I mean, it's one thing. The classic example of this is sort of Josh Hader, right? Does everybody remember the former Brewers closer in 2018, 2019? He's pitching in the MLB All-Star Game. And his old tweets from when he was in like eighth grade resurface. And he's quoting rap lyrics in which he's using the N-word. And of course, everybody's upset and he had to do a big apology. I believe he had to go to counseling or whatever re-education camp they made him go to. And that's one of those things where it's like, okay, Graham Plattner has a Totenkopf Nazi skull tattooed on his chest that he had for 20 years and only got covered up because it was becoming a major political liability. He's not accused of just bad tweets. He's accused of spousal abuse, or at least domestic abuse, with a former girlfriend. Grabbing her so hard by the shoulder that he left a mark. False imprisonment, which, by the way, in most states is a felony. He locked a former girlfriend in a bedroom all night so she couldn't leave him. That's literally a crime. So no, I don't believe there should be any sort of end date on whether all of this, your entire life, unfortunately, is subject to public scrutiny when you run for public office. So no, I don't believe there is any real end to when people can go back and look through your personal life. It's unfortunate, but it is the reality of politics. Steve up next on Talk Radio Roulette. What's going on, Steve?
2: Hi, Dan. Oh, I love your show.
0: Thank you.
2: So, I hear so much about Spencer Pratt got beat out and all that election on election fraud, but election irregularity going on. Can he just run independently and still beat out the two liberals running, or doesn't it?
0: No,
2: he'd allow that.
0: He'd have no chance because he didn't qualify for the ballot. So what Los Angeles has and all of California has is what's known as an open or jungle primary. And that means that the top two vote getters in the primary, regardless of party, move on to the general election. So you can have a general election where there is a Democrat on the ballot against another Democrat on the ballot. And that's what's happening in the LA mayor's race. Pratt can no longer qualify for the ballot since he didn't come out of that primary. He can write in. He could be, say, a registered write-in. But practically speaking, no, there is no chance that he is going to win the mayoral election. He's already basically conceded. Up next is Kathy on Talk Radio Roulette. What's going on, Kathy? Do I have this right, Kathy? Nope, looks like we got to spin that wheel again, and we go next to Is this, who do we have here on line three? This is Kathy. Okay, now we have Kathy. All right, Kathy, welcome to Talk Radio Roulette.
3: Hi. Here's the thing about the word liberal. I think they've kind of hijacked the word, because liberal means not narrow in opinion. And these people that say they're liberal, I don't see them being narrow, you know. I see them being narrow in opinion and judgment. They're not, I call them other things, but I can't say that on the radio.
0: You know, this is...
3: What do you think?
0: Well, there's really been nothing liberal about liberals and nothing progressive about progressives and nothing particularly democratic about the Democratic Party. People get to choose their names. We are conservatives. I think Democrats would prefer that we are reactionaries. But no, there's really, I don't think anybody really, if the 2020s censorship era, didn't prove that to you, that the Democratic Party, the liberals, are not now back in the 1960s, back in the 1970s, you did the free love, free expression era. Yes, those were true liberals. Today's really have nothing to do far, but they're socialists. I mean, let's just be totally honest here. They're socialists. We spin the wheel again, and it lands in Madison, where we find Kevin. Kevin, welcome to Talk Radio Roulette.
4: Hey, how you doing, Dan?
0: Good. What's going on, Kevin?
4: My question would be kind of along the lines of what you were talking about earlier about the history of slavery.
0: Mm-hmm.
4: But it would be more focused on what you feel the true reasoning would be in regards to the descendants of black slaves not being offered reparations for their bondage, when we've had Native Americans who've never been in true bondage in this country, who've been given land, casinos, royalties.
0: Well, those were organized. Those were organized treaties with the United States government. They weren't just given them through an act of Congress. That was actually a treaty that was negotiated.
4: I understand. Why is there no such treaty available to black Americans?
0: Well, because black Americans do not constitute a separate nation, as, say, the various tribes do. So that sort of knocks out the treaty idea. But I think your broader question is, why don't we have reparations?
4: Exactly.
0: Why don't we have... so you are you the descendant of a slave?
4: Who knows? But I'm a black man in America. There's no way to know because of the situation in the history of our country.
0: Well, then why would you think that you're? Wait, hold on a sec though, Kevin. Why would you think you're deserving of reparations if you can't demonstrate that your ancestors were actually the victims of slavery?
4: My skin is black, Dan.
0: Okay, well,
4: can you demonstrate that?
0: So is the entire Nigerian soccer team.
4: It's very likely that someone in my past was a slave. Well, can you say that?
0: Isn't it equally likely, though, that someone in your past... Isn't it equally likely, Kevin, that someone in your past moved to this country post-slavery? In order to get the benefit of the something from the United States government, Kevin, it is actually insanely unconstitutional to say, I get this simply because my skin is black. And your argument seems to be, because I am black and you are not, I deserve reparations, even though I can't actually prove that I am the descendant of someone who is a victim of slavery. That actually violates, ironically enough, the Equal Protection Clause of the 14th Amendment. And there was actually just yesterday a race-based... Hold on a sec, Kevin. That actually ties into yesterday. There was a court ruling by the Wisconsin Supreme Court that actually just found that what you're talking about exactly, a government benefit, a scholarship based solely on the color of one's skin, is unconstitutional. You're trying to interrupt, so I'm actually going to humor you.
4: Not with the history of this country, sir. Not with the history of this country. Not with the history of this country.
0: I, I'm telling you what the 14th Amendment, Kevin, hold on. What does the Equal Protection Clause of the 14th Amendment say? You don't need to quote it, but just generally.
5: You're trying to segue now.
0: No, I'm not. Really actually, not we are literally talking about equal protection.
5: Have been repaired in this country, as have many other groups who have been.
0: Which ones?
5: Trespassed upon by the white man in this country.
0: Which other groups?
5: Chinese Americans who.
0: There were reparations for China. What? Wait, hold on. What were the Chinese reparations? Kevin, what was the Chinese reparations? I'd love to hear your ideas about this.
5: You've had railroad workers who have been repaired. You've already had that happen, Dan, in this country. You've had Native Americans who have never been slaves in this
0: country.
5: Okay,
0: Kevin, repaired. I feel like I'm kind of like banging my head against the wall. You got the idea, like you have as like a general concept, Kevin. You have the concept that individual tribes were treated as sovereign nations by the government. They were given land, not 200 years later, not, hey, you know what we're going to do? We're going to say, we're going to give just random Native Americans, even if you can't prove that you were a Native American, even if you can't prove, like, we're going to just give Elizabeth Warren a casino 200 years later. That's what you're talking about. Native Americans were repaired, and not technically the correct use of that term, but I'll let it slide. These were the actual people who negotiated treaties with the United States government. Not 150 years later, when people who, like you, are unable to prove that anyone in their ancestry was ever impacted by this, simply by saying something grossly unconstitutional, I am black, ergo, I deserve this from the federal government. That is the dictionary definition of a 14th Amendment Equal Protection Clause violation, which ironically violates the entire spirit and the letter of the law that was established to protect freed black men and black women, all black people, all people, following the end of the Civil War. The 13th Amendment was obviously what freed the slaves, was slavery is abolished. The 14th Amendment, though, is the basis upon which the concept of American equality actually does rest. It's sort of unfair. I took an entire class in law school, if you can believe this, on the 14th Amendment. That's how important it is. The idea of reparations, to pay somebody based on a grievance against somebody else, first of all, violates the fundamental tenet that, okay, well, who has to pay? The United States government. So all of us, we have to pay to whom? To anybody with black skin. So let's say somebody who just came here from Nigeria, Nigerian immigrant, they get reparations based on the color of their skin. I'll tell you what, let's keep it going with Talk Radio Roulette. I just wonder if I was playing cards with somebody who was a few shy of a deck. Anyway, always entertaining.
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0: You'll be interested to know, ladies and gentlemen, that our last caller is heavily implying on our text line that I hung up on him because of racism. Not that he had been on way longer than I think any of us have the patience to deal with. That's what you get on Talk Radio Roulette, though. We open it up to any caller, every caller, and we don't even screen them. We go back to the phones. And no, seriously, he's texting and saying, I've never heard you hang up on any. I hang up on every caller. It's kind of how talk radio works. I'm actually perpetually amazed at liberals' inability to actually deal in like actual fact. Can I just real quick, this same guy, I'm sorry, Bernie, we'll get to you in a second. Same guy, literally same guy, called up while I was doing my like history of the KKK. He said the KKK, he told my producer, the KKK was not actually founded by Southern Democrats, but by Republicans in Indiana. I don't even know what to do with that. I don't even know what to say to that. Like, how do you even respond to people who are that delusionally stupid? I'm sorry, I don't want to be insulting, but it's like, it made me think, and I kind of in like real time, like how bad is liberal propaganda that you've got people believing things that are just so fundamentally untrue and have such cognitive dissonance that they can't accept the things that are when presented with them. All right, Bernie in Cottage Grove up next on Talk Radio Roulette here on the Dan O'Donnell Show. What's going on, Bernie?
1: Hey, how you doing? Now that we got you all wound up, I'm going to take you in a totally different direction, maybe a more of a calmer topic, and that is the Iran peace deal.
0: Yes, clearly non-controversial. And well done, Bernie. What's going on?
1: You know, I have my reservations about the deal, stemming basically from my mistrust of the Iranians. And, you know, on the surface, it appears to me that we are giving them A, B, C, and D in exchange for a promise. Now, my concerns are, I have to keep in mind the fact that despite all this, the world is much safer in terms of Iran than under Trump than it would have been with any other president. So I acknowledge that. And so my question to you is, what are your concerns about this latest peace deal?
0: The exact same concerns that you have, that the Iranians just will not honor any deal whatsoever, that we can do anything, give them anything, promise them anything, threaten them with anything, and they're going to do what they're going to do. And a big part of this is because the Iranian regime, it's always, I think, misinterpreted to be insanely strong amongst its people. It is always, every couple of years, there's a popular uprising that really seems to get it teetering on the brink of collapse. Well, the Ayatollah is dead. And now his gay, mutilated son is apparently the new Ayatollah, and the regime has never been weaker. They're always in fear of a popular uprising. So what they always have to do is to project strength to their people. And the way they do that is through defiance of the great Satan, the United States. Now, will cooler, more rational heads prevail? And in order to keep their heads, quite literally, they actually do what the United States says, and they do what they say they're going to do. It's entirely possible. Is it likely? 47 years of Iranian intransigence and evil say it's not. I have my severe doubts. I understand what the purpose of the deal is. I think it's about as good a deal as we could have possibly asked for. But that said, you're still negotiating with people who are, I think, incapable of negotiating in good faith. We roll the wheel again, and we go to Madison, where we find Mark. Mark, up next on Talk Radio Roulette.
2: Dan, happy Friday. Happy Father's Day to you, sir.
0: Oh, you too, if you're a father, sir.
2: Thank you. So question for you. What do you think is more boring or alternatively more exciting, a 1-0 soccer game or a 1-0 baseball or hockey game?
0: Oh, that's you're putting me on the spot. You're gonna get me called a commie in front of my entire audience. Look, I grew up playing soccer. I have coached soccer literally since before I even had kids. I started as an assistant coach with my younger brother, who's about 11 years younger than me. I am a diehard soccer fan. I love the sport. I also have loved baseball. I was the Brewers postgame host for years. I love that team. I love the sport. Hockey is just inherently exciting because the play just moves so fast. Out of the three sports, I'm probably least attached to it, although I did probably play it almost as much as soccer growing up, albeit I was a 90s kid, so we played roller hockey like, you know, Wayne's World. Everybody's going to hate me. Unless it's Jacob Mizorowski striking out 15 batters and facing the minimum in a complete game one hitter, I'm going to say probably a 1-0 baseball game. The caveat being, if it's a playoff game and it's a 1-0 baseball game, it does not get more tense. That's a real tough one. What is the most boring out of those three? I'm going to say baseball, but it's got to be like a meaningless game in mid-June. If it's a 1-0 playoff game, it's very exciting. I'm never going to say, I know you people want me to say soccer is boring. I can't. I love soccer too much. Mike in Mequon up next on Talk Radio Roulette.
3: Good afternoon, Dan. Happy Father's Day to you.
0: You too, sir, if you are indeed a father. I can't, you know, I totally forgot this Sunday was Father's Day. I don't know what it is.
3: So did I.
0: You know, it's heaven forbid if any of us forget Mother's Day. No, my wife is, and my wife was actually asking me today what I want for Father. I'm like, I don't know. She's like, what do you want to do on Father's Day? I don't know. Is sleeping until 4 p.m. an option? No, honest to goodness, spend time with the family, whatever. I'm sorry. I'm horning in on your time, Mike. What do you got for me?
3: Just a quick one, and then I got a major question. But first, okay. If I say something, and then after I make a statement, say that's a fact. Does that make it a fact? I think that's rhetorical. But anyway, my question is why, since you're such a great fan and knowledgeable of the Constitution, and you got me to look this up, why haven't you explained that Washington D.C. can never be a state?
0: Oh, I thought I had, Mike. Because
3: about it, and it drives me crazy.
0: Oh, it is DC statehood. It is the fact that Democrats talk about. This is a great example. Like when we had our caller Kevin, who I actually do like quite a bit. Usually he's a bit better. He was a bit wound up and just would not. I see what he's saying, and I could be sympathetic even to the argument for reparations like 150 years ago to the slaves themselves or the children. In any event, what I'm talking about, what I say, people believe things that are just fundamentally untrue. It is constitutionally impermissible to make a new state by carving up territory from another state. Washington, D.C. was carved up from existing states. In fact, it was made the District of Columbia in a great bargain between Alexander Hamilton and Thomas Jefferson and James Madison in exchange for the creation of the Federal Reserve System. And this was 1700s. That was set aside. Like the District of Columbia exists outside of the states. And do you know the reason? Actually, it's a fascinating story. Do you know the reason that Washington, D.C. is not part of any state?
3: Because they didn't want to give the nation's capital to one specific.
0: That's it, exactly. And do you know what taught them that was there was basically a riot. I think it was at the Constitutional Convention in Philadelphia. Well, there were a whole bunch of Revolutionary War veterans who weren't paid, and they basically set upon the delegates to the Constitutional Convention. And the local police just basically kind of let it happen. And then the delegate said, hey, wait a second. If we don't have adequate protection in an area that the federal government can essentially control, we are as you said, Mike, going to be at the mercy of another state's government. And we can't have the federal government in any way be sort of subservient to an individual state. It just kind of makes good constitutional sense. All right. Can we bang out these last couple of calls because we got to go quickly? I do need to get to how bizarre. Let's go to Sean listening in a car. You are up next on the Dan O'Donnell Show.
4: Good afternoon, sir. My question is regarding the current legislature and the hopefully not a possibility of a trifecta. The legislature basically has really fallen very short of very conservative values. And the slogan right now is, well, we suck less than the Democrats. What can the legislature or people doing going for assembly or helping people out try to change that going door to door?
0: So you're saying it's like a Republican Party door knocker have a different message than, hey, we suck less?
4: Yeah, or just people talking to people who might be voting and, you know, just...
0: Okay. So, yeah, all right. So how do we get away from sort of the milquetoast, we're still going to be in the pockets of the lobbyists as evidenced by the online gambling bill and the NIL bill? Tom Tiffany is a conservative, and he is a conservative reformer. Tiffany is not a Madison or Washington swamp creature. He actually is someone who will bring conservative reform. When he says this is going to be a choice between common sense and crazy, I think that's pretty much all you need to know. Right now, that sounds like, okay, we suck less. We're not crazy. What he's saying is, however, is we are going to return common sense executive action to Madison. In fact, I think there is nothing you need to tell people other than, hey, you don't like how Madison works. You don't like how Washington works. Do you know what Tiffany's biggest campaign promise is right now? He is going to immediately audit every single department of state government. Every single department of the executive branch in state government is going to be immediately audited. And he fundamentally has that as an ironclad promise and policy action point. That to me is the thing. If you want to get the corruption, the bureaucratic mess out of Madison, elect Tom Tiffany, elect Republicans. They don't just suck less. They will get the suck out of this state. How about that for a slogan? They'll get the suck out of the state. Hey, speaking of Madison, we've got, is it Kellen? Kellen, you are our final caller on Talk Radio Roulette this week. What's going on, buddy?
5: Yeah, thanks, Dan. I appreciate you taking my call, and I love the analogy there, the suck of whatever, you know. We'll go ahead and drain the swamp eventually before 2028, but I wanted to talk a little bit about the gas prices. I've heard the national average is under $4 a gallon now, so thank God it's back to what it was in December. This memorandum of understanding.
0: Oh, we're so wait, hold on. We're still not back to where we were in December. We were at under $2. We got a long ways to go, but I see what you're saying.
5: We're on the way down.
0: We are on the way down.
5: Understanding, yeah. Though, we've got an achievable final deal of 60 days of mutual consent. So whatever that means, there's a lot of extra jargon going on there. Dan, my question for you is, what does the relationship between the West, also known as the superpower of, you know, the United States and Iran, look like 5 years from now, right? We got our 60-day memorandum of understanding. 5 years from now, where do we sit? Are we still going back and
0: forth? That is such a good question.
5: Argument? Where do we sit? Because, you know, today is today, tomorrow's tomorrow.
0: Yeah.
5: 2027, 2028, we got the election coming up. What does 5 years from now look like? Thanks for taking my call.
0: That is really an incredible question, Kellen. And unfortunately, I'm going to have to give, I swear this is not just a cop-out. Like, it's impossible to know, but it kind of is. I mean, Iran, at least right now, is sending signals that ultimately it's going to comply. But as I said, it's got to save face with its own people. It's got to always project strength. Otherwise, there will be popular uprisings that could theoretically lead to the downfall of the people who are currently in power. So is there going to be a tit for tat over the Strait of Hormuz? Is there going to be? I don't know. Ultimately, I hope This is my hope, and this is, I think, where we're ultimately moving, that Iran gets to a place where they see the rest of their neighbors in the Middle East signing on to the Abraham Accords, getting into the 21st century with respect to international relationships and commerce, that they abandon not the Islamic law that underpins their society, although that would obviously be ideal, but they underpin the hardline radicalism that's been a hallmark of the people in charge forever. And that eventually, maybe not in 5 years, we get back to the Persian state that was always, it was defined by this thousands of year old tradition rather than the Islamic definition of self that Iran has. And what that means is that you have people in charge, just like the people who have been oppressed forever, who are much more open to cooperation across the broader Middle East. And it is my sincere hope and it is my sincere belief that in 5 years, you've got a Middle East that is much more cooperative with the West because it's much more of a partner with the West. And this is why the liberals have been going nuts about this Qatari plane, the Air Force One that the Emir of Qatar gave to President Trump as a gift. This was something that helped solidify the relationship that President Trump tried to build, not just with Qatar, not just with the Emiratis, not just with the Saudis, but to sort of unite this coalition against Iran, to isolate Iran amongst its Gulf state neighbors, so that it was much easier to do what we did in first taking out Fordo, destroying the nuclear weapons program, and then ultimately taking out the top echelon of the Iranian regime. If there is any inkling, I think, that Iran is going to backslide or that they're not going to sign on to this, I believe that the powers that be right now will be taken out. I believe Karg Island will be taken out. I believe Iran will exist as something of a vassal state for the United States, as Venezuela does right now. There is autonomy for the Venezuelan government under the former Vice President Dulcy Rodriguez, but make no mistake, she exists as president and is not in a United States prison because she is doing everything the United States government tells her to do. Ultimately, if that's where we need to get to with Iran, that's where we get to. All right, fantastic calls today. Talk Radio Roulette, always a lot of fun.
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6: All right, this, ladies and gentlemen, is why I love our listener. Texting with our caller, Kevin from Madison. I said, hey, you know what? I was a little out of line. I apologize. That was, you know, we were dead. He goes, Dan, you know, I love you. You're not racist. And I still think you're different than most Americans. He goes, you're not racist. No girl's soccer coach could ever be. It's like, yeah, that's true. He said, happy Father's Day. I know. I do love disagreements. It's on the issue of like facts. This is the thing. This is where I really do. You know, I do lose my patience when it's like, it's okay to argue so long as we do have an agreed upon set of facts. And if it's like, and I don't blame, like, look, folks, I sit here like a total nerd pretty much 12 hours a day and just study this stuff nonstop. I literally went to law school so I could be a nerd and read this stuff for 12 hours a day nonstop. I understand most people are not... But it's like the rest of the media just not informing people about, this is why I did an hour and a half today on the history of slavery and abolition and Juneteenth and all of it. It just isn't taught. Or if it is taught, it's not widely disseminated. The thing that just absolutely galls me is this idea that somehow there was this big switch in ideologies between the Republicans and the Democrats sometime around 1968, and that it was Richard Nixon's Southern strategy that suddenly convinced all of the white racist Democrats to become Republicans. Nixon lost like every single Southern state. In some states, he finished third behind Hubert Humphrey and George Wallace, for goodness sakes. The Southern strategy of trying to appeal to the racist was one of the worst political strategies ever. Republicans didn't start winning the South because they appealed to the racists. It's because they had a better message. It's because the values of the American South, the American Midwest, basically everybody except the coasts and the big cities in this country, more closely aligned with Nixon, Reagan, Bush, and now Trump conservative Republicanism, or populist conservatism, or neocon Republicanism, whatever it was just always, whatever era we went in, it was always more close.

0: closely aligned with the Republican Party, with the middle America that just increasingly, I fear, and this is the thing that really, I think, gets me as we prepare to celebrate America's 250th birthday, is that we're not more divided than we were during the Civil War or periods of unrest in the 1960s. But we are increasingly a country where a whole lot of people have very little in common with one another. And the one thing we always, at every moment of our history, were able to share and were able to agree upon was a love of and pride in this country. And unfortunately, the data, the facts are that one political party, one movement, one group of people just doesn't anymore. And it's very, very difficult to find common ground in that when you start with a basis of this country is horribly racist and awful and it's not worth celebrating. Nobody has ever suggested, least of all me, that America is a perfect nation. No nation on earth is perfect. Every people, every civilization across time, across this world has had slavery. In some form or fashion. What amazes me is the same libs who are so upset about slavery 160 years ago here in this country say little to nothing about the slavery that still exists across Africa and the Middle East today. Like literally today, right now, there are slaves. Nobody thinks that America was ever a perfect place. It was never intended to be. We always strive to make it a more perfect union. And the beauty of America is that there are all sorts of people who love it so much that they will never stop striving. All right. I hope everyone has a wonderful, wonderful weekend. Happy Father's Day to every single dad. And we will be back on Monday afternoon, 3:06 p.m. to do it all again. You've been listening to the Dan O'Donnell Show. Have a great weekend, Wisconsin.
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22: Good evening, I'm Bob Haig. Some pushback from Republican senators to President Donald Trump's deal to end his Iran war. Concerns voiced by Tom Cotton of Arkansas and Ted Cruz of Texas include the financial incentives going to the Iranian regime. If Dad's planning to head out on his ATV or UTV this weekend, the DNR wants him to stay safe. So far this year, there have been 18 ATV-UTV fatalities in Wisconsin. Checking the Holiday Automotive of Fond du Lac Sports Scoreboard, Brewers in Atlanta tonight. UW-Green Bay Phoenix men's basketball coach Doug Gottlieb has agreed to a contract extension through the 2030-31 season. From the Orthopedic Associates of Wisconsin News Center, I'm Bob Haig on Wisconsin's most listened to radio station, News Talk 1130 WISN.
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7: Freedom is back in style. Welcome to the revolution. Yeah,

0: right, we're going to dig deep into this Medicaid fraud that has been going on. You know, daycare centers paying out, you know, we have billions and billions of dollars that now institutionalized corruption across many, many states, from Minnesota to California to Ohio, even Pennsylvania, New York. I mean, the typical places, but then places you wouldn't expect. We've got that investigator report coming up. I love that Ken Griffin, I've never met Ken Griffin, don't know Ken Griffin, very wealthy. He's standing strong against Zoran Marx's commie Mamdani and saying, nope, my $6 billion is going to the free state of Florida. We'll continue.
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9: A federal court is giving Ohio permission to restrict children's use of social media. Mark Mayfield fills us in.
10: The 6th U.S. Circuit Court of Appeals on Thursday overturned a ruling which put Ohio's parental consent law on hold and found the law did not violate free speech protections guaranteed by the First Amendment. The law had been put on hold at the request of the tech industry trade group NetChoice, which said it remains fully confident that the law will ultimately be struck down. The ruling comes as countries around the world have started restricting children's access to social media over mental health concerns.
9: AI is a big part of dating apps, but that doesn't mean singles love what they see. The Match Group owns many of those apps, and they find that 47% of young singles have a negative view of AI dating assistants. But the survey of 1,000 users finds that 64% are willing to admit that AI helps make matches. And Amazon Prime Day kicks off June 23rd and runs through the 26th. It's evolved into one of the biggest shopping events of the year. Tech Report, I'm at Mattinson.
11: I never realized that I'd be taking care of a 2-year-old and a 9-year-old on my own. 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